0: National Radio News.
1: Good morning, I'm David Cameron. The search for missing bushwalker Lily Hooper has resumed this morning in the New South Wales Southern Highlands. The 18-year-old left her home at Oakdale in Sydney's southwest on Wednesday, telling her family she was going to hike through Natai National Park. Her car was found at the start of a walking trail, but there's been no sighting or contact. Today marks 5 years since the fall of Kabul, ending 20 years of US-led military involvement in Afghanistan. Prime Minister Anthony Albanese has acknowledged the contribution of more than 39,000 Defence Force and civilian personnel who conducted or supported operations, including the 41 Australian soldiers who lost their lives. US President Donald Trump has urged Americans to accept higher fuel prices as the cost for preventing Iran from acquiring a nuclear weapon. Speaking at a rally in New York State, he also made this declaration.
2: And after we finish defeating Iran, which is being very badly defeated, pretty soon I'll be declaring the Hormuz Strait a territory of the United States. Essentially, that's what it is. We have the blockade. No ships get through unless we want them to.
1: In response, the Iranian deputy foreign minister said the strait would only be opened or closed under Iran's authority. Cats may inflict more harm on native species than previously thought. Advanced DNA analysis of feral cat diets has revealed evidence of mammal remains in 75% of test samples. The finding compares to a 43% return using conventional methods. The University of New South Wales research was conducted at conservation reserves in northern South Australia and far western New South Wales. The study identified more bird and mammal species in the stomach contents of feral cats than previously recorded. Among them, researchers found evidence of the cats having preyed upon threatened central short-tailed mice and the iconic bilby, neither of which had been previously detected. The UN says its food assistance program in South Sudan could end completely within weeks due to a lack of funding. At one stage, the World Food Program fed 650,000 refugees. It needs tens of millions of dollars to maintain its refugee response. The country faces one of the world's worst hunger crises, with nearly 8 million people in acute food insecurity and more than 2 million children acutely malnourished. Sport, and in the NRL, the Rabbitohs downed the Bulldogs 22 points to 6. The Dolphins thumped the Sea Eagles 22-0. It's the first time in more than 30 years Manly have been held scoreless at Brookvale Oval. After his side's sixth straight loss, Manly coach Kieran Foran says the team needs to keep moving forward despite being out of the finals chase.
3: It's disappointing to be held to nil, but it is what it is. You know, that's happened. We've got to come together and stay connected in this time. It's a tough time.
1: In AFL, Fremantle has secured the minor premiership with a 24-point win over Adelaide in Perth. The Dockers kicked 16-16, 112 to the Crows 13-10, 88. It's Fremantle's first minor premiership since 2015 and just the second in the club's history.
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4: Good morning, world, and welcome to Saturday Magazine. 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
4: 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This is Saturday Magazine, Joy 94.9's flagship news, current affairs and lifestyle program. A wonderful mix of local and international news, lifestyle stories and comment. And we're coming to you absolutely live from the Victorian Pride Centre on this below average day here in Melbourne, Australia. I'm Nevena Spirovska. On panel, we have the always amazing Jack. Good morning, Jack.
6: Good morning.
4: And you've got a guest with you as well?
6: I do. I'll briefly give him the tiniest bit of airtime. Adrian and I used to be on radio together. Adrian?
7: We sure did. Hello, hello, hello.
4: Oh, you can tell.
6: And that's all the airtime that he needs today.
4: Thank you. To our executive producer, Kenny Hill, who's running up and down the east coast of Australia. And welcome to my co-host, SatMag semi-regular, funny man, funny author, and astute documentarian, John Safran.
6: With an incredible jawline, I might say.
8: I've lost weight since last time.
4: And
8: so,
4: and that's why we've got you back here.
8: Yeah, so I do have a better jawline.
4: John, it's no secret that you are getting older, but perhaps people won't know that you had a birthday this week.
8: Yeah, well, you had a birthday, and I wanted to talk about that because...
4: Yeah, but yours was this week, so you got to get with the program.
8: Fine.
4: Anyway,
8: yeah.
4: And because we are such kind friends to one another, and we have this wonderful tradition between us where I shower you with gifts, and every now and again you throw me a skerrick back. Well, I just want to say... I treasure you and your friendship, and I wish you a very happy birthday.
8: Thank you. Do I open this now, or is it like it's humiliating?
6: Yeah. Incredible moment. We've got a paper bag, a nondescript paper bag. It could have anything inside.
4: It is recycled.
6: Oh, recycled?
8: It's got Shiraz gin.
6: Oh.
4: Because he's an alcoholic. Gin.
6: Oh, good to know. We're all friends here.
8: A sour cherry drink.
4: For the morning after.
6: Oh, for the morning, a bit of a wake up, a bit of recovery.
8: The Song of the Dodo.
6: Oh, okay.
8: Island biography in an age of extinctions. Oh, thank you very much. Thank you. Do I give you a hug?
4: There's
8: like a radio hug. You can hear
6: this. Is an incredible. Oh wow! What a
8: now,
6: beautiful moment.
8: You know, I'm very grateful for this, obviously, but I also am annoyed because I'd finally sort of evened up the ledger of you giving me so many presents by giving you enough presents back. And for your birthday, not only did you get a nice book about...
4: It was a fantastic book.
8: A jazz, Japanese jazz bars, kissars.
4: Yeah.
8: Also, I also rearranged my whole interstate trip.
4: He did.
8: I had a work trip.
4: He
8: and
4: had
8: I
4: work trip.
8: I cancelled it. Well, I didn't care. Well, anyway, regardless, like, that's a big thing.
4: That was a, yeah.
8: Yeah, so that's also something. But I also lent you my amp and speakers.
4: But I didn't use them in the end.
8: Yeah, but I still lent them to you. And so that's somewhat, I feel like those three things had somewhat evened up the ledger. But now you've given me this book about a dodo and also some
4: It's a
8: gin.
4: Captivating book once you read the back of it.
8: I know. But what I'm saying, you've thrown it out of order again. I'm going to have to buy you more presents.
4: That's true. Yeah. 894 has said, happy birthday, John. Are you going to the Logies? And have you ever won a Logie?
8: Well, I'm glad you asked me that this year because, yes, I am going to the Logies tomorrow. Yeah, that's exciting.
4: What are you going to wear?
8: Oh, I've snuck out of the ABC building. I snuck out one of my Race Around the World studio suits. I didn't return. I failed to return it. I'm going to be wearing that on. Yeah, because ABC, you have to work it all yourself out for the Logies. So you either have to go off and do it yourself or steal a suit yourself from the ABC.
4: Well, funny you should say that because we have a guest today that's going to be able to help you with that. But let me just run through who we're going to be.
8: The ethics of theft.
4: No, with how to put an outfit together because clearly you could use some help. But today we've got a fantastic program for you and we're so excited to have some first-timers on the show today. And first off, we're going to be speaking with Anthony Galloway, Victorian political editor of The Australian. A Spring Street update of Victorian politics. So plenty has been happening in the last few weeks and I look forward to having Anthony on the show. Followed by Olivia Jenkins, ABC crime reporter. Crime in Melbourne. What's happening beyond the headlines? I'm really interested to know what's changing, who's behind it and whether police and governments are keeping up. Then your mate, Elliot Constable, filmmaker. He's the recent winner of the 2026 Race Around the World reboot. So look forward to hearing what's life like as a winner, filmmaker, and someone who's about to have a debut show on ABC premiered once he makes it.
8: I've got a few things I need to, I need to sort out with him. I haven't been entirely happy with, some of his comments post-race. And, anyway, we can talk about that on air.
4: Fantastic. And in the second hour, we're going to be welcoming James Noble, creative director and founder of Rayner Clothing, talking about the state of fashion in Melbourne and so why so many couples are glamming it up in a different way for their weddings now. An host-only segment that you'll have to stick around to hear. Following that will be Justin Quill, partner at Thompson's, a lawyer that specialises in the increasingly complicated area of suppression orders and defamation suits. We'll be speaking about some of those very high-profile people that are using suppression orders, some believe, to hide behind their crimes. And finally, it is MIF season, so we're going to be speaking to artistic director Al Kossar about the Melbourne International Film Festival, as well as what's happening in the Australian Film Festival. Have you got anything screaming at MIF this year?
8: No, I don't. Why are you trying to make out like I haven't done enough? I saw a film at MIF.
4: What have you seen so far?
8: I saw Memento with the drummer from King Gizzard doing a new soundtrack in front of the screen.
4: How did you rate it?
8: No, it was great. He had two drum kits and also lost in the film,
4: yeah,
8: he'd go boom, boom, boom, boom, from one drum kick to the other, depending on whatever he wanted to do. I don't know. But I never noticed him going from one to the other because I was so lost in the film, partially because of his great drumming.
4: So this was part of Hear My Eyes, and it's a presentation of a film with an original soundtrack screened at Hamer Hall. I went to the first one where they had T2, Terminator 2.
8: I was there too.
4: Oh, what? Were you there?
8: What?
4: I forgot that you went.
8: Yeah, but why didn't you come up and say hi is what I'm getting at.
4: Because we went on different nights.
8: Oh, okay, fair enough.
4: And this show is made all the better with your questions, comments and sarcastic quips. If you've got something to share with us, that number to text is 0427 569 949. That's 0427 569 949. The questions and comments are coming in thick and fast. We have 894 saying, love the suit you wore on the Race Around the World final, John.
8: Yep, that's the one I'm wearing for the Logies.
4: Ah.
8: I look like a Cuban drug lord.
4: Wonderful. There's going to be plenty of us to discuss. We're going to take a very short break and come back with our first guest. Get your tea, get your biscuits, line up your cat and dog. We'll be back very shortly.
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4: You are on Saturday Magazine with Nevena and John. We're joined by our first guest on the line. We're very pleased to welcome for the first time Anthony Galloway, Victorian political editor of The Australian. Welcome to Saturday Magazine.
22: So good to be with you guys.
4: So, Anthony, a little bit about you first. What happened in your life to make you end up reporting on Victorian politics?
22: I was in Canberra for 8 years covering federal politics, mainly for the Sydney Morning Herald and The Age, and then just really wanted to move back to Melbourne, actually. And so I found myself covering state politics, which is a bit different, I guess. You're kind of covering a lot of issues that are a lot more central to people's lives, so it's been fun.
8: And what do you do at the start of the day to make sure you're capturing stuff? Because you're like everyone's online stealing the work of the legacy media. You know, like they'll read the Australian or the Herald Sun or Sydney Morning Herald or whatever, and then they'll kind of make stories out of that. But you have to do the original content. How do you choose what the original content is going to be?
22: Literally, like sometimes if you don't have a story, you just start texting and calling everyone in your phone. Sometimes my mornings are as simple as that. It's like just what's going on. But you're right. I mean, in this age where your kind of work is stolen within seconds or reported within seconds, I guess there's still a premium on original stories, right?
8: Yeah, I used to be searching for like true crime stories to write about, and you'd go to the courts, and it's amazing of how much goes on there. There's just so many stories, and I don't reckon people are aware of just not everything breaks into the news, even though you kind of go, well, you know, that's kind of could have broken into the news, that crime story. That's pretty interesting.
22: Oh, really? So you've got I think for all the kind of talk of, the collapse of kind of media, I think the real underreporting is going on in state government, local councils, courts. Like, we have more than enough journalists in the Federal Press Gallery, for example, and they're all reporting on the same thing every day. There's a lot of repetition there where, you know, there is just, because of kind of newsrooms aren't as big as what they used to be, there is a real underreporting of courts, councils, state governments in Australia.
8: Yeah, that's super frustrating. I remember, and it's frustrating because all these big tech companies like Google, they still all make heaps of money from, because people go on the internet to read the news, and yet they've somehow some system has been worked out where if you're a local newspaper or a local news source, like you can't survive.
22: Yes, yeah. And I mean, there's reforms around this, like the news media bargaining code, and the federal Labor government's doing a new version of that, or is about to pass, or already has passed. A new version of that, which is about, you know, tech giants paying the mainstream media companies, all media companies really, money for providing that news that then is being shared on their platform. So there's kind of been reform around this space, but I think like we're still kind of landing on what is kind of a sustainable model for news reporting. But it's a lot that went up. Like, I entered journalism in 2011, and the industry was in a lot more state of flux then. Like, it was back then, it was much more clickbait and around getting as many eyeballs as possible, where I feel like most media publications have kind of landed on a more sustainable model now of like paying for your news. And I know people don't like, I know not everyone likes paying for stuff, but I think kind of consumers have become more conditioned to that over the last 5-10 years.
10: One story that we did want to speak with you about is the change of leader for the Victorian Labor government. So we've had Ben Carroll now has taken over the job from Jacinta Allen. And Anthony, he spent the first few weeks as premier loudly declaring, "I'm not Jacinta Andrews, I'm not, you know, Daniel Andrews." So who is Ben Carroll if not his two predecessors? And do you think he offers a genuine policy reset ahead of the state election this coming November?
22: Well, it's so fascinating, right? Like, you're right. He spent the first 2 weeks basically denigrating the legacy of Daniel Andrews and Jacinta Allen because, I mean, Labor has really figured out that, you know, Victorians are looking at that legacy with new eyes now, I guess. And Jacinta Allen was, over her 3 years as Premier, advised to differentiate herself from Andrew.
10: Mm-hmm.
22: And she just, like, seemed incapable of doing that. And I don't know whether it was because, you know, they are genuinely close friends, that she was just unable to do it in subtle ways that Ben Carroll is basically doing in 2 weeks what she should have done over 3 years, or what she was advised to do.
8: What's he done over the last 2 weeks?
10: He said he's not Jacinta Allen over and over again.
22: But I'm not. It was one of the first things he said in the press conference. I'm not Jacinta Allen or I'm not Daniel Andrews. And that like sounds simple, but it's something that kind of voters probably needed to hear. But he's gone much further than that. So there was this release of IBAC, which is the anti-corruption agency in Victoria. They did a big report. It was like an 8-year investigation into Daniel Andrews and his senior minister's dealings.

0: in politics, you do have to kind of, if you're taking over from someone in your own party, if you're succeeding from someone, you do need to let voters know in, you know, subtle ways how you're different. And I think Alan, for whatever reason, struggled to do that over 3 years.
1: Another big change that we are going to be seeing, and it was just legislated this week, was the group voting ticket. So this has been a distinct feature of the Victorian upper house for some time now, since it was introduced by Labor in 2006. And they've lived quite comfortably with it for over two decades when they've had a crossbench that broadly votes with them, if you think sex party, animal justice, legalised cannabis. But now, given that we're looking at a reduced vote for Labor, and the polling is saying that week to week, the way that preference harvesting works now with high but under quota primary votes means it's not going to really go in their favour. So the most cynical view is that Labor has abolished this now, not 3 months out from the election, because it's going to work in their favour. What's your view on why this has happened this week and not years ago, after report and inquiry found that it wasn't democratic?
0: Yeah, I mean, it's totally favours Labor and the coalition. So you can see why they've finally done it. So basically, up until now, you just voted for one party or candidate, and that party chose the preferences. Under these reforms, it's moving to more of like how you would vote in a federal election for the Senate below the line. So you're actually going to choose five candidates in order of how you want them to get your vote.
2: So is this likely to mean less kooky, you know, people in Victorian Parliament, or more kooky people in Victorian Parliament? This
0: depends
2: change.
0: Depends how you define kooky, John.
2: The kind of politicians Nevena hangs around with.
3: that's kind of half the problem. Exactly. How do you define them?
2: Yeah, the slide whistle shooters party. Are they going to get in, or, and, you know... And the guy with the big colourful hat and twirly moustache, is he likely more or less likely to get in?
0: Well, people, shooters, fishers, legalised cannabis, Georgie Purcell from the Animal Justice Party, are less likely to get in unless they massively boost their primary, right?
2: Oh, wow.
0: So Georgie Purcell's, you know, vote, which was, you know, pretty minuscule at the 2022 election, she would not get in. So, you know, the argument for the current system is, you know, MPs like Georgie Purcell, Fiona Patten, like, it has elected some people who have kind of raised the profile of progressive issues that, like, Labor wouldn't touch, or even the Greens wouldn't touch. So it has raised some, it has elected some MPs who are, you know, pretty widely respected. I mean, the other interesting thing is now that One Nation is, like, according to the polls, like, looking like a genuine force at the election, it's going, if the polls hold up, it's going to elect more One Nation members in the upper house.
2: And that's in Victoria too, you're not just talking federally.
1: No, state.
0: No, in Victoria. Yeah, in the state election in November, like if the polls hold up for One Nation, these changes will advantage them. It wouldn't have it under their vote at the 2022 election, which was like 2% or something. The old system would have advantaged them, like, potentially. They got one member elected at the 2022 election. But, yeah, this new system does, you know, advantage parties with, like, a genuine vote, right? So it advantages the Greens as well. If you have more than 10% of the statewide vote, you will benefit under this new system in terms of electing more upper house members.
1: Anthony, we've got a message from Grant that says, there's literally no political party worth voting for in the November election. When I get my ballot paper, I'm just going to draw on it. Do you think that's a response from the apathy a lot of Victorians feel towards state politics? Do you think it's justified? What's your view?
0: I mean, I don't think it is. I mean, I know everyone is so cynical in today's world, but as we've just been discussing, like, there's a wide array of candidates and parties who all have slightly different views that you can vote for. So even if you are very cynical about the major party system, you know, very cynical about Labor, very cynical about the coalition, I mean, no matter where you kind of sit.

0: spectrum. I think there's enough choice there at the state politics level. But I guess the point is, yeah, you know, even if you vote for them, you know, how does it, you know, how far does that vote go?
1: And we've had Jacinta Allan now publicly share that she won't be running at the 2026 Victorian state election, having been in Parliament, was it since 1991?
0: 1999. She came in as a 25-year-old.
1: So I believe 24 of those 27 years has been under Labor state government, and what we have at the moment is Victoria's record debt, unemployment and service delivery problems. Do you think they were acknowledged in her goodbye speech, and do you think there was enough responsibility taken there?
0: Oh, look, I mean, I try not to be heavily critical of people on the way out. Her speech was very much about what she has achieved for her seat in Earl of Bendigo East over 27 years. I mean, she could have in her both her resignation speech a few weeks ago and her retirement speech, like, given a bit more of a defence of, I think, of her premiership, of why she didn't act on certain issues that, you know, Labor MPs have been urging her to do, such as call a Royal Commission into corruption on taxpayer-funded big build sites, which has kind of just been this kind of escalating issue over the last two or three years for the Labor government. But I don't know, people can, you know, on the way out, people can kind of choose how they want to go out. I think the issue for Labor now will be they're really at risk of losing that seat, despite Labor holding it on a more than 10% margin. Mm-hmm. I mean, Labor's been telling me, even with Jacinta Allan, they're at risk of losing it. I'm not sure her not being there, whether that increases or decreases the chance of them losing it.
2: Has there been an update on Avi Yemeni, who's that political activist and also... Yes. I don't know. Online influencer. Colourful character. Because he's very pro-Israel, but he's set up a party called Free Palestine so he can sit in the Victorian election and...
1: He won't get in because of the group voting tickets, but he likes to claim credit for bringing the GVT down. What's your take on this, Anthony?
0: Yeah, you're right. I mean, people like that are much less likely to get up under these changes. I mean, the other interesting thing about him is he turned up for the One Nation press conference the other day, where they were with Pauline Hanson.
1: Were you allowed in?
0: Victorian leader and all the candidates. So he's also kind of presenting himself as this journalist covering the Victorian election. Interestingly, I think under the Andrews government, he was banned from getting a state parliamentary press gallery pass, for whatever reason, but he's also kind of claiming he's a journalist as well.
1: Interesting. Anthony, just to round us off, we've got a comment in regard to the previous comment with 894 saying, people have fought long and hard for democracy, never take it for granted, all the alternatives are much worse, vote. Anthony Galloway from the Australian Victorian Political Editor, thank you so much for joining us on Saturday Magazine.
0: Thanks so much.
1: A pleasure. You are on Saturday Magazine with Nevena and John. Stay tuned. We're going to be right back.
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1: That's right, you are on Saturday Magazine with John Safran and Nevena Sperovska. We have got our next guest on the line. Welcome to the show, Olivia Jenkins, ABC crime reporter. Olivia, are you there? While we get Olivia back, do you want to read out that comment, John?
2: Someone's commented, Avi is a wanker. Then say it as it is, John. With the, I reckon there's a slight subtext that I'm whitewashing wankerism.
1: You
2: know what I mean?
1: Have you always been a friend of the wankerisms?
8: Are you a subscriber to the wanker ideology? Might just double check. Olivia, can you hear us?
9: Yes, I'm here.
8: Beautiful. Good morning. Thank you for bearing with us.
9: Morning. No worries. Thank you for having me.
1: Olivia, we've got quite a number of things we'd love to jump in and ask you about, but I'd just love to know. I used to work at the county court as the head of public affairs and got to spend a lot of time with the crime reporters, so I'm biased in saying I think it's the most interesting reporting beat that you have, but what brought you there?
9: Oh, look, I think I'm probably a little bit biased too, because I am inclined to agree, which I think not a lot of people understand first off the bat, because you are often, as you know, dealing with some pretty heavy topics and things that affect people's lives every day. I've always had an interest in crime. I've been covering it for about 3 or 4 years now in total. That's what I did for a few years when I was at the Herald Sun. Mm-hmm. I was an education reporter before that. They're obviously very different areas of journalism and of news. This is a lot more dynamic. It will, unfortunately, at some point affect everybody in their lives, whether you realize that or not. You know, there's underworld, there's youth crime. It intersects with politics. So you really do still end up covering every area of life. And obviously, you end up in court a fair bit as well. And depending on the level of the offending, you know, some of them are quite high profile, right down to the sort of lower level matters in the magistrate's court, which is where I find myself a lot of the time, particularly with the way that offending has changed, even in the short years that I've been a reporter. You know, the number of kids who are getting caught up and getting caught up in pretty serious offending when it's their first time as well. I think that's something that we've never quite seen before. So you sort of get to the point where you think you've seen a lot or you've seen it all, and then something will come along and it will change and it will catch you off guard and you'll be surprised.
2: I'm interested with whether police are going to start releasing more body cam footage. Like we always seem to follow America, and I've noticed, you have younger people involved in the police force now, and they all want to, you know, they've got social media accounts and the police have, and they want to get traction like everyone else, and they're just releasing more and more kind of clickbaitish body cam footage that, and I'm wondering if there's any restrictions in Australia where that's not going to happen in Australia like it's happening in America.
9: Yeah, that's a really interesting one, because in America, I mean, I don't know how many sort of true crime documentaries or news that you sort of follow in the American space in this type of reporting, but they seem to be a lot more liberal and it is a quicker process to get that released. You know, they'll make entire documentaries that are entirely stitched together with police body-worn cameras once something has gone through court. Here in Victoria, from what I know at least, it's a longer process initially, and sometimes it is just overall more difficult because, understandably, to an extent, police don't want to give away sort of, you know, tactical or methodology approaches that they use when they are doing, when they're making really significant and difficult arrests, when they might be in a siege with somebody, when they've got a really difficult operation that they want to execute. But of course, sometimes it does end up being tendered in court as well. One thing that's really useful for us as journalists is when you are sort of going through that trial process and it might not be body cams, but police interviews from a station in a room might get released. And that's the first time in a really long time where you see behind the scenes of someone who has been charged with a crime, often a pretty significant crime. I think the most recent one would be Erin Patterson or Greg Lynn and their interview, Trace. I'm talking about the missing campers and also the mushroom murders there, and they were very significant cases here. And so those pieces of footage really helped us and the public, I think, get an understanding of how that process can work behind the scenes when you don't always have a look into someone after they've been arrested and they've been on remand. So it's very handy for us as journalists, and I think it's very helpful to the public. The processes around it, though, can be very long and very difficult to get.
2: And, I mean, the problem with just being so liberal about releasing body cam footage I've seen in America is if the police have got it wrong or you know, like, or they've rightfully arrested someone, but then it's like, oh, no, this person's actually not guilty of anything, it's like it's too late. All the footage is up there on the internet. It's gone viral. You know, the person's going to lose their job possibly and shamed in front of the whole world.
9: Yeah, I think, as you said, it's really case by case too. And when you're dealing with the different levels of the courts, you know, here in Victoria, sometimes, you know, the magistrate or the county court judge might decide that, yeah, it's not worth ruining someone's digital footprint or their prospects of maybe, yeah, getting a job down the track, depending on what sentence or what corrections order they're going to get. Obviously, the threshold for that or that sort of is put to the side when you're dealing with more serious matters. You know, when you get to things like murder, attempted murder, you know, really serious assaults, when you're sort of dealing with things in the Supreme Court, I think that sort of outweighs the prospects of someone, you know, and their sort of future after that. But it's very case by case.
1: Olivia, you've been reporting on crime for some time now, and you mentioned earlier that the nature of crime has changed in Melbourne, or it certainly feels that way. We now have machete attacks on a near weekly or often sometimes more than that. We're hearing about really intense home invasion rates, especially out in suburbs like Melton. And it just seems to be coming to a fever pitch. As a crime reporter, what responsibility do you have when it comes to, you know, bringing these horrific crimes to light?
9: Yeah, it's a really interesting one because, as you said, you know, some of these really public, a lot of the time group attacks as well are happening in shopping centres, they're happening on the street. You know, I was just in Craigieburn yesterday at the shopping centre because two rival groups of what police think are teenagers rocked up there with machetes ready to fight, and there were people eating in restaurants nearby. You know, we spoke to mums and families who had to run out of the way and lock themselves in stores nearby. You know, we had major retailers shutting their roller doors. The center was placed into lockdown because these kids decided to go there to fight. So it was a very deliberate, a very pre-planned sort of attack on each other. And whether or not, you know, they're thinking about this, there is a disregard there for people in the community who do just kind of go to their local shopping centre and should expect and should want to feel safe when they're doing their shopping and going out for dinner with their families. But that wasn't the case yesterday. You know, we saw a particularly bad one at Northland Shopping Centre last year, which actually prompted the then Premier to bring forward the ban on selling and owning machetes. But here we are a year later, and you know, it's still happening. The weapons are still relatively easy to get their hands on. As a reporter, I have in the past for previous stories attempted to purchase them myself for the sake of research and reporting on the accessibility of them. And the laws changed that a little bit, but we could still purchase them. We had them delivered to the newsroom. This was at my former role at the Herald Sun, and this was after the machete ban. They were very easy to get. And so I think the community are wondering, you know, what else can be done? And as you mentioned, the type of offending has changed a lot. You know, we've got teenagers doing home invasions, often carjackings, and we know from the crime data that while these kids make up a really small actual number of the offenders carrying out the crimes, the rate that they're carrying them out, they make up, you know, they're responsible for most of those types of crimes. So then you're talking about these kids reoffending. And so you sort of have so many factors at play here where kids are going from what we call, you know, clean skins. They don't have any criminal record. They don't have any charges against their name. And then the first time they are getting charged is that they've broken into someone's home with a machete, or they've gone to a shopping center to fight, or they've committed a carjacking with their co-accused. And so you go from, for want of a better word, zero to 100. So then you have to look at, you know, what's being done to stop them to getting to that point. So there are so many questions that the government and the community have around how do we stop this from happening to begin with? Because we weren't seeing this 5 years ago, but we're seeing it, as you said, pretty much weekly now, not every few days.
8: Yeah, I mean, I guess, Olivia, on that point, you mentioned kind of the stats around offence rates. There's been no shortage of conversation over the last few years around what rates of crime we're seeing in Melbourne and in Victoria. But I guess balancing telling those stories the way that Nev was talking about with the reality that many people are not experiencing these crimes on a frequent basis. And I mean, relatively recently, in around June, the Crime Statistics Agency in Victoria released a report saying that to the year ending in March 2026, crime was slightly down, not significantly down. So I appreciate that over the course of multiple years, we're still seeing it higher than it was, say, pre-COVID. But you know, we're seeing in the year to March 2026 that it's down about 1% from the incidents recorded in the same period last year. How do you balance, I guess, telling those stories without fear-mongering is like the crudest way of putting it, right? But how do you balance telling those stories without unnecessarily concerning audiences?
9: Yeah, I think that's a really important balance to have. And, you know, as you mentioned, the crime is down. As an overall offence rate, it has dropped a little bit. And, you know, I think that does tie into the Chief Commissioner's of Victoria Police's plan to drive down crime eventually by 5% year on year. That was one of the pledges that he made when he stepped into the top job last year. But when you are having community sentiment where people are understandably worried about it, I think it's helpful to have the numbers and the experience in the same story, because, you know, numbers and stats can help that, and you can still put that into context and perspective, but still highlighting the very real, you know, worry and trauma from a lot of these victims that we speak to quite often. You know, I've spoken to a lot of home invasion victims and people who have been involved in carjackings where, you know, they're sort of just going about their business and they find themselves in these situations. You know, all of that is real, and the slight drop is real as well. I think people are pleased overall with that result. You know, even the police have said that crime is still too high, but this plateau hopefully does mark the start of a downward trend. And I think everyone in Victoria does want to see that. I think nobody wants to see kids getting caught up in illegal activity, and obviously no one wants to be the victim of a crime. So I think people's goals with that decrease are largely the same, but there's no taking away from the experiences of people who have gone through such offending, because they are very real outcomes. You know, I've spoken to people who have moved out of their house or who have moved interstate, and that's very real. So maybe the 1% drop isn't enough for them, but the crime is going down, and hopefully in the next batch, because they do get released every quarter, hopefully we see another couple of percent drops, and we do get to that point where, like the commissioner wants to do, it does drop by 5%. But I guess, you know, we'll have to see in what the numbers say in another couple of months.
1: Olivia, we're almost out of time, but I was just really interested in your view on crime statistics. Australia collects just very broad crime statistics. We don't collected as other countries do based on ethnicity and other factors. Do you think having that data would provide a fuller policy picture and help with any potential interventions?
9: Yeah, it's really interesting that you say that, because it is collected, as you say, at a broader level in terms of the Australian Bureau of Statistics. And then each state and territory has their own way of collecting crime data. And what I've learned over the past couple of years is there's no easy way or direct way to compare the way that Victoria collects their crime data to the way that, say, New South Wales collects their crime data. So when you are trying to make comparisons between the crime rate, the number of offences, the type of offending, and who is carrying out the crimes, there's often no direct way to do that. And so you kind of are left with sort of doing it on isolated in a state, on a state-by-state basis. In terms of the broader sort of context, I think people largely are less concerned with the type of people carrying out the crime and just the fact that it's happened to begin with. So I think probably the bigger conversation to be having is around prevention, well, particularly with the young kids as well, but preventing crime in the first place and preventing recidivism as well, because that is a pretty significant problem with the cohort carrying out crimes in Victoria, at the least.
1: Wonderful. Thank you for sharing that. And thank you for joining us on the show. Olivia Jenkins, ABC crime reporter. Appreciate you making the time.
9: Thank you both. Have a great day.
1: You are on Saturday Magazine with Nevena and John. We're going to take a very short break and be back with the winner of 2026 Race Around the World. Stay with us.
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1: You are on Saturday Magazine with John Safran and Nevena. We're very pleased to welcome winner of the reboot of Race Around the World 2026, filmmaker Elliot Constable. Welcome to the show.
11: Hello, thank you for having me. How exciting.
2: You're very tall, by the way. That's what people don't know, even if they watch your films on Race Around the World. And you're actually the wrong height compared with Jaden. If you're watching Race Around the World, Jaden's a real Aussie bloke's bloke, and he's got this mustache like he plays cricket and stuff. And you kind of, he should be the taller one, and you should be the shorter one, because you're a bit more kind of, you know, blah, blah, blah, blah, blah, like that. And anyway, I just thought I'd paint a picture for the audience.
11: Yeah.
2: Well, you're the wrong height.
11: You can hear wind, it's because I'm so tall and there's no reception in my apartment, so I'm wandering around the streets at the moment. And it's too windy. I think actually Jaden's going to the cricket this weekend, pretending to be that bloke that he looks like. Was it Travis Head or something?
2: Yeah, that's right. Yeah, no, he rang me about that. Yeah, he's planning a... Actually, we should not be revealing this on air, but we're like that. He's planned... You know, tapping my nose, wink, wink.
1: Elliot, I've got a question for you. So for the last little while, you've been subjected to the views of filmmakers and critiques and all this kind of stuff. How would you rate John as one of the judges? Do you think he did a good job, or do you think he was leaning too much into his, I'm John Safran shtick a bit too much and imposing that on your filmmaking? Did you learn anything from him at all?
11: I mean, if it wasn't for John, I would not have inserted myself into... the films, you know what I mean? We kind of were forced to, but then because of him, I kind of made the choice to do it in, I think, episode six, which was Nepal. So, you know, I learned that from him, which was good. He loved it when I vomited.
1: And what about the other judges? Like, you had to sit there and just nod and pretend you were taking it all on. Were you ever like, just like, shut up?
11: Look, I'm always about kind of constructive criticism and feedback. I mean, that's the beauty of our industry and like being in a creative world. Like, it's not a mathematical equation. It's open to interpretation. And when you've got like people, you know, who are industry giants and, you know, renowned in their own fields and stuff, kind of giving you advice, it's, you'd be mad not to take it. I mean, obviously it's kind of, some of them I think maybe didn't fully, I don't know, think like, you know, you obviously kind of put forward this film, and sometimes if that's the exact thing you put for getting rid of all the, you know, time, you know, difference, jet lag, pressure, stories falling through. But yeah, like it was fascinating. It's great to have people judging your work, you know.
2: And have you stayed in touch with any of the people you did films about?
11: Yeah, I have. A lot of them, you know, and obviously Getting the Whim is really cool, and that kind of went on my socials and stuff. And so, like, you know, there are a lot of people kind of chatting about that. Patty R in particular, she's from my first episode, the lovely lady who had to go back into Ukraine to get cancer treatment. You know, we're still in communication. She's actually sleeping in the metro at the moment because she's back in Kiev and her apartment got bombed. So, you know, you keep in touch with people, you know, and it's nice to hear from them. That's also kind of heartbreaking as well. And obviously, like, the you know, the guys from Brazil are all stoked. And yeah, it's, I mean, that's the beauty of it, and probably made it a bit easier back, you know, when you were doing it, John, like everyone's on social media. So, you know, you can call them now if you want, send them messages, and it's a lot easier to keep in touch.
2: There was an article in The Conversation that was, you know, giving like the worst faith interpretation of race around the world. Like, oh, you know, like just say these people are exploiting the locals and they're crying on camera and they don't want to cry. And yeah, definitely, at least with your films, I know you were more the other side, weren't you? You were like getting too emotionally involved. I wanted to, you to treat the people more meanly.
11: Well, I mean, it's kind of, you can obviously go so many different ways in filmmaking and telling a story. And obviously it did have that kind of reality show element to it. You know, and I could have maybe sought out characters who were, you know, not characters that you kind of wanted to succeed, or, you know, which I kind of, I guess, maybe tried to set out to do in Monaco. But then ultimately that's not really my style. And yeah, it's kind of more about, you know, telling positive stories, if you will, in difficult situations. And yeah, it's kind of, it's also, again, timing. Like, I think if you had a bit more planning and kind of pre-thought, you know, you could obviously do things a whole lot differently, you know, in terms of research and understanding a culture and situations and individuals and lining them up for, you know, something a bit more kind of in-depth, if that makes any sense.
1: It does. I've got a question, but first, listener 894 has asked, who would be his dream filmmaker to make a film with if money was no object on a film budget?
11: Oh, gosh. As in, oh, far out. I mean, that's a great...
2: They can be dead.
1: They can be dead or John Safran. They're your two choices.
11: Yeah, either someone dead or John Safran. No. I mean, I'm not, like, admittedly, like, I, you know, I'm not a, I love creating film. And, you know, I come from like a journalist background. So that's more of, you know, I didn't go to film school. So, like, I'm not kind of across all of that. If that makes sense. I'm sorry.
1: No, that's fine. Keep thinking of it.
11: The question, it's not really.
2: What about out of your five other races?
1: Ooh, there you go. That's a good question.
2: What do you say? Oh, out of the five other races, who would you do a collab with? This is good because he's going to throw you under the bus.
11: Goodness gracious.
2: I love it. This is the kind of gotcha question that you should have done on all the people around the world instead of your goody two shoes stuff. You should be always trying to stitch people up.
11: It, like, it's crazy because, like, we all have different styles. I really was hoping for a paired up challenge. You know, we had a few different, you know, random challenges thrown our way. I think there was talk about it as well. You know, I'd love to do a story with Lucinda. We both live quite close together, which was nice. And but then, you know, I'd love to work with Michaela with her graphic treatment.
1: Just
11: and
1: one, Elliot.
11: Brilliant. Huh?
1: You only get to choose one.
11: Oh, my gosh. Okay.
1: Gun to your head.
11: I'll probably have Kate film for me because she's so beautifully – she's a beautiful filmmaker, and I can focus on the conversations, I guess. I don't know. Kate.
1: There you go. You did make 10 films in 100 days, completely solo across 10 countries. Looking back at the time, isolation, language, gears, and constant pressure of the weekly deadlines, as well as the constructive criticism of your excellent judges, what fundamentally changed about the way that you make films, Elliot?
11: I think it's kind of, I was very much, I came into this competition with quite a structured approach to filmmaking, and it was great to have the opportunity to, you know, insert myself in it a little bit more, and to, you know, to maybe add a bit of humor into it. You know, not everything has to be so doom and gloom, so I think it kind of, you know, from a filmmaking point of view, it's kind of maybe broadening it out a bit more, so it's less, you know, I think, as John said, kind of what four corner-y sort of thing, like, you know, traditional kind of documentary. And I think, like, including humor, inserting humor into pieces is, I think, is good, especially when the pieces are kind of heavier in nature. I mean, I didn't really do a like a full on comedy or anything like that. But I just think with, you know, social media and stuff, and, you know, like things are kind of changing and it's becoming a bit more people first and stuff like that. So I think it's just kind of adapting to that. And that's kind of maybe how I've kind of changed my outlook on it a little bit more. Like even with this, you know, I've pitched an idea to the ABC, you know, and
2: because that's your prize, isn't it? You get to pitch an idea to the and ABC has to make something, don't they?
11: Pretty much, yeah. And so, like, you know, if I had won the prize before I started the show, my pitch would be very different to what it is now. You know, now I'm kind of thinking, well, maybe I do need to think of this as something a bit more fun, but still, you know, leaning into my strengths, which is, you know, telling those stories in hard-to-reach places and stuff like that. So...
2: Have they told you what form your prize is going to take? Like, are you getting a feature doco that's going to be broadcast, or is it like a story, one like 5-minute story within, you know, whatever, Foreign Correspondence or Four Corners, or like what form is it going to take?
11: Yeah. Well, they've been great, the ABC, and they've they obviously the prize was going to be very different depending on who won, and so I think they kept it quite open-ended. And, you know, I had a chat with some of the head honchos a couple of days ago, and they're pretty keen just to kind of hear what I have to kind of put forward, whether that is a feature-length doco or, you know, whether that is a 30-minute
2: Which head honchos? I can guide you based on who they are.
11: But I think the head of entertainment and the head of factual, which is a fun mix.
2: Yep,
11: and so, you know, cool. Maybe I'll try and...
2: Yeah.
11: They kind of said it's pretty, you know, like if I can kind of justify why, you know, it would work with the ABC, and if it's something they're interested in, something that I'm passionate about, they seem to be pretty open about it. So, but I haven't had those like actual kind of pitch conversations happening up.
1: Elliot,
11: next week, we're kind of late.
2: And it sounds like we might be seeking money from the same pool of money, so I might have to white ant you if that's okay.
11: I did say I wanted to work with John, the great and powerful John Safran.
1: Well, good luck with that. Elliot, again, congratulations on being the winner of the brilliant reboot of 2026 Race Around the World. We're all very excited to see what considered and humorous and thought-provoking piece that you bring to our television screens. And again, thank you for joining us on Saturday Magazine.
2: See you, Elliot.
11: Thank you so much. And thank you for everyone who watched the show and everyone who kind of put all the work into it. It was a complete privilege and a dream. And I'm still trying to wrap my head around it all, to be honest. But yeah, thank you.
1: Pleasure. Thank you. You are on Saturday Magazine with Nevena and John. We're going to take a short break and then charge on to our next hour.
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0: You are on Saturday Magazine with Nevena and John. We've just had our first hour. We're going to be speaking with an interesting guest next. But John, what did you learn from our first three guests?
1: What do you mean, what did I learn from them?
0: Well, there were interesting conversations. Maybe you had a takeaway.
1: They were three interesting conversations. Wait, can you ask a more specific question?
0: Who did you like best out of the three previous guests?
1: Oh, well, seeing Elliot's, I'm most likely to run into Elliot's. So I'll say him. I'll disingenuously say he was my favourite guest.
0: Fantastic.
1: So, yes.
0: We're going to be speaking with James Noble, creative director and founder of Rainer Clothing. James, I believe this is your first time on radio today.
2: G'day, how you going?
0: Absolutely wonderful, thank you. We wanted to have a very important discussion with you about the state of fashion in Melbourne. What do you think is happening out on the streets right now?
2: What I've been seeing, I'm really impressed where fashion is right now in terms of how experimental things are getting. You know, there's a lot of amazing techniques that are going in, you know, being put into distressing things, you know, making things just like basically as worn and weathered as possible, and all this like, I don't know, amazing sort of technology that's going into making things look outrageous and distorted and warped, and I love it. I think people are definitely younger people are expressing themselves in what I think is a great way, and it's definitely influencing me and what I'm doing in regards to suits, and maybe even getting over making suits and starting to make more sort of like office attire and streetwear and blending, a lot of those things together. So I'm liking what I'm saying. Good.
1: For the first time, so this is John Safran here, my friend. For the first time in my career, I was assigned a stylist for a 10-week show I was on. So that was very exciting. Huge. And I learned things. I learned that pants should be higher than I thought. And also, I learned that tops should the stylist would order a jumper, but then she'd adjust it to make it higher, if you know what I mean. So is that still going to be in next season?
2: Well, I think you should never let anyone tell you how to dress or what to do in that regards, because you can wear your pants as high or as low as you possibly, you know, want. And people do come in here, and yes, like in regards to tailoring and suiting, I'm generally wearing, you know, I guess guys are used to wearing jeans, and so I'm like, all right, bit close to the belly button, I guess, with like sort of suiting. But I'm loving seeing you know, hipsters and like really sort of low cuts, and you know, it's two sides of the coin, really. Like, you can wear your pants, you know, up past your belly button, or you can wear it down to your pubes. Up to you.
1: But how do you help provide some guidance? Because obviously, you know, like, anyone can do whatever they want, but if you wanted to like increase the general non-slobbiness of Melbourne, what would be some of your tips?
2: I guess like you got like the first step is watch movies. You know, in the people that are working on movies, like these amazing stylists, or watch video clips. I was at home last night and we just like got into video clips, and we're like, wow, the styling on like early 2000s video, like R&B video clips, is just amazing. But like, I guess like, you know, knowing your body, knowing your shape, knowing what is comfortable to you. Like, you know, going back to your question of how's the state of Melbourne fashion, like, you know, outside these young kids that are they're really doing amazing things, expressing themselves and going wild with all, you know, the tech and the distressing and stuff like that. In the other side of the coin, it's really depressing because, you know, post-COVID, we got really into tracksuits, and I love that because you can wear tracksuits and you can wear suit, you know, jackets on top, and you can go, you know, if you work in, an agency or some, wherever you work, you know, you can push that envelope. And, you know, I think that's great. But in regards to, like, you know, people getting a little bit too comfortable, I think, like, right now, I've been too comfortable. And I noticed that the other day. I caught a glimpse of myself. I'm like, mate, what's going on? You run a food shop. Like, let's, you know, winter is depressing and you look horrible. So I think a season, you know, can, a season and like a cold Melbourne winter can, you know, make you look pretty crap.
1: Hey, I saw this thing, I think it was Melbourne, but maybe it was another city in Australia, where it was about how there was this new fashion for young people that was leaning into how the, this was their interpretation, how the people who are likely to commit knife crimes in London, you know, like the headwear and the blackness of the clothes and everything. It was like leaning into that sort of, and you know, the interpretation is you're trying to make real gangsterism look cool and fashionable. Do you have any thoughts on that?
2: I mean, you know, that's a funny study who's done that. But I mean, like, hip hop and rap fashion has always been insane. You know, it is that. So it's like, it's streetwear. It's where streetwear started. Like, it all came down to hip hop. And, you know, that's like, I think it's looking better than ever. But, you know, in regards to, like, if I see someone dressed in gangster and I immediately think that they've got a knife and they're committing knife crimes, I don't put those two together.
1: Do you think it's a problem when you have men like me, and we used to wear like cool street clothes when we were young, and we kind of don't adapt? Like, and we're still wearing the same clothes when we're, as the decades roll on? Or is that a problem if you're still dressing like Fred Durst from Limp Bizkit as a middle-aged man?
2: Actually, it's fashionable because he's coming to town. So, he, you know, he'll be giving high fives out to you guys.
1: Okay, cool.
2: I did actually see a photo of you both, and I did see the tipped-up cap and, you know, the mustard sort of loose pants and the denim jacket. And I was like, yeah, that guy likes hip-hop. You know,
1: I thought you were going to pay a compliment.
0: That is a compliment, John.
1: I like hip-hop. Oh, okay. So you're basically saying I'm one of these people. That's fair enough.
2: You're a knife crime man. That's what I'm trying to say.
1: Oh, do you know another thing?
2: No, absolutely not. There you go.
1: Do you know another thing I've noticed in fashion is that people wearing cigarette logo brands and and do you know what my interpretation of that is? I'm not saying I can't prove this, but this is my original interpretation, is that it's this last remaining semi-acceptable transgressive thing to do. So there's all these some of us have this need in us to kind of be cheeky and I'm going to do something because you're not meant to do it, and there's so many rules that are gonna, like, you're gonna be stepping on.
3: Just some useful context here: John is literally wearing a cap with an old cigarette brand. I think that's maybe worth pointing out.
1: So my interpretation is because everyone's so nervous, like, has this urge in them to be transgressive, but, you know, they don't want to be cancelled around these 73,000 different things you're going to be cancelled. It's like one of the last remaining things you can do that's, like, cheeky and you know you shouldn't do it, but you can kind of get away with it, is advertising cigarette brands.
2: Most people don't even know what those cigarettes look like anymore, you know? Like, you know, the Marlboro logo, you go straight to red, white, and black. And I've literally got a shirt that is a silk shirt with just like a big Marlboro cigarette packet on it. And it looks great.
0: So what you're saying, James, it's more about raising awareness amongst young people who might have missed the boat.
2: Yeah, it's raising awareness of the graphic design that they missed.
3: Like the worst kind of health promotion you can get.
0: No, but this is design promotion.
3: Sure.
0: And James, just lastly, you have clothed and suited up some of the more fashionable people as they're walking down the aisle with your Rainer suits. But you mentioned that you might be over that. Like, tell us about your journey to become a suiteur.
2: Well, it started with me making, like, my own waxed oil skin trench coats in Bali. And I moved to Bali and I just sat with a bunch of beautiful old Balinese ladies that showed me how to cut patterns and taught me about fabric, and I'd just get on the scooter and go from place to place. And then I decided I really wanted to make trench coats, and I made my own like oil skin solution and teamed up with a beekeeper not far away from where I was living, and took his beeswax, I melted it down, had my own like almost meth lab looking thing of boiling pots of wax and everything like that, waxing these jackets in like 30 degree heat, and they would literally dry stiff, and I could pick them up from the bottom and hold them around. And I made 30 of them and sold them all to my beautiful friends back in Melbourne. I was like, all right, let's do this. And then I got really into suits. You know, I made an ex-partner's suit for Burning Man, and, you know, it had this like ginormous like beaded cobra on it. And then I was like, you know what, this is for me. And so, you know, I was looking around at different suits and I'm like, these are so boring. And so then that got me into sort of like the country style nudie steez. And you know, post-COVID, everyone didn't like wanted to express themselves. And so I think I sort of launched and released that at a really good time. And people just started, you know, really sort of going all out on their weddings and their events. But, you know, as a sort of fashion designer, you're always thinking of the next thing and, you know, reinventing yourself, which is blessing and a curse. And so I'm at the point now, I'm like, you know what? It's time for something different. It's time for a change. And I started making oil skins, and then I brought my customers and my fans to, you know, embellish suits. And now it's like, all right, what's next? And I hope you can come with me. So, yeah, we're going to see some, you know, an interesting blend of street office and red carpet wear to come.
0: Well, John and I look forward to being dressed by you very soon.
2: I'd love that.
0: James Noble, Creative Director and Founder of Raina Clothing, thank you so much for joining us on Saturday Magazine.
2: Thanks, guys. Have a great day.
1: Thank you.
0: You are on Saturday Magazine with Nevena and John. We've got a host-only special segment coming up soon, so make sure you go to the toilet and be right back.
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0: You are on Saturday Magazine with Nevena and John. John, there's a few things happening around Melbourne at the moment. One of the stories, the big stories of the week, has been the One Nation student walkout. So we had students skip school recently and take to the streets to protest against Pauline Hanson and One Nation, with this happening across many cities. And I watched some of the footage, and the students, they're obviously, you know, politically active and invested. Some of the signs were quite a bit more on the feral side, and the messages were getting quite violent. There were some calling to kill Pauline Hanson and others. So I was just wondering what your view on teen protest is specifically about this, and whether you'd seen any of these signs.
1: Oh, I think you can be super offensive, but the more offensive you get, the more it has to be really witty and clever. So I'd say make sure your sign is really clever and funny. But if it's just obnoxious, like I can't give it maximum marks.
0: Yeah. So a few of them failed there, but the others got some laughter. And do you think any of the politicians that were egging on the students to go and protest, do they hold any responsibility for these kids going a bit wild and skipping school?
1: You know, I mean, just because of my track record of skipping school, I feel like I can't take the high moral ground, or else someone's going to like dig in to like the records of attendance at both Yeshiva College and also Baldwin High, and I might be exposed as being a hypocrite. I once skipped almost, it would have been 3 days of, this is in primary school.
0: And primary school.
1: Get this. It's because I went to Queensland with my grandparents.
0: Yeah.
1: So that was all legit. And then when I came back, I just thought the school's going to be a bit, they've got so much going on, the teachers and the administration, they're going to forget the exact day I was meant to come back.
0: Mm.
1: So I thought, what's going to happen if, like, I'm back at home? This is like grade 4 or 5, by the way. What happens if I just

0: And as soon as you don't get away with it, you can't start whining. It's a bit like oh, should you be able to do graffiti or something in a laneway in Melbourne? It's like, yeah, okay, fine, but get away with it. That's a precondition. And as soon as you're not going to, as soon as you're busted, it's like you can't kind of get all high and mighty about it because that was part of the contract. You can vandalise, but you have to get away with it.
1: I feel you shouldn't be promoting crime.
2: Speaking of signs, we've had a message in from listener Jen who says, "Hi, Nevena. I know you mentioned you're a supporter of Preston Lions FC Club and are of Macedonian heritage too. Indeed, I am. Jen has asked, what are your thoughts on the recent incident where banners were used to denigrate women with sexist and highly offensive language at the local Preston Lions game? We saw the success of the World Cup and it would be a shame to see the grassroots in Australia be engaged in such disturbing behaviour. Can local soccer be inclusive and family friendly as the World Club, or is being hijacked by sexism and ethnocentrism?" I've got a few views on this, John, but off the bat, is there anything that comes to mind for you?
0: Well, I want to know more about what's happening on the ground with these soccer clubs, which I know you'll call football clubs. Wasn't the whole thing about A-League was to try to de-ethnicise?
2: That's right.
0: Yeah, so we'd no longer have like the proxy Greek club and the proxy Macedonian club and so on and so forth. And has that not been successful?
2: So, I would say it hasn't been successful in many regards. So, the clubs started off as ethnic in their own right. So, you had the Macedonian Lions and the Greek Cannons and all these other teams, and people would come to Australia, and that would be an integration point where they'd be part of, you know, their previous culture, but obviously in a new setting, a way to meet new people. There was a lot of incidents, John, of ethnic violence and counter violence and flares. It made the games very colourful and lively. But as a part of professionalising the league, it was changed and de-ethnicised. That's been successful for the most part. You do have increased attendances and memberships at clubs like Preston Lions. But when two teams play each other that have traditionally been rivals, for example, last year I went to a game that, you know, for want of a better term, was Greece versus Macedonia. There were certainly safety precautions that had to be taken. The fans were separated, but there was still this genuine heat to it. There were flares and police and all this kind of stuff. And so, Jen, I have two thoughts on this. One, I do love to see a certain amount of hooliganism when it comes to soccer. In terms of, you know, having that flares and having that rivalry, I think it's very specific to the game in ways that we don't see in other codes like AFL or, you know, netball, for instance. And so to completely professionalise it to a point where that's taken away, I think we'd lose a little bit of charm. Certainly, if we're going to have kids and people there, we don't want them to be in a place where it becomes unsafe for them or people choose not to take their kids. But also, I find it pretty disappointing that, as John was saying, these are very low quality signs in terms of the insults that they were throwing to each other. And no doubt that many of the people who were involved in them weren't born in the country, probably don't speak the language and wouldn't know what the ethnic rivalry is actually based on. So I feel like it's a very half-hearted investment in what is a very long-standing issue between these two countries that technically was solved by a treaty, the Prespa Treaty, but maybe that's just too much of a technicality. What do you think, John?
0: I get a bit worried with mobs, big crowds, and with flags, regardless of what it is. I'm just a bit apprehensive as an individual. That's my visceral response. So I just get a bit, I want to go and hide under a tree. No, but behind a tree. I want to be there, but I want to be behind a tree observing and then going off and writing about. I guess it's really hard because it's all a matter of degrees, isn't it?
2: Yeah.
0: It's hard to kind of have this definitive statement that it all has to go, all the ethnicism in soccer, or it all has to stay. It's very tricky. But you're saying you feel more Macedonian than Australian.
2: No, I'm saying the opposite.
0: Okay.
2: I feel more Australian than Macedonian, and I would hazard a guess that most of the people holding up these signs are Australian by birth, by citizenship, and many other metrics. So it's like, oh, okay. It feels it feels disingenuous to dig up a rivalry that's not truly in your heart. Yeah, it's a

0: bit of a poser thing, like Greek versus Macedonia. I'm like, come on, bring it forward. Another story of the week, John, was AI bot going rogue, booking a Pilates class. So recently, a Melbourne tech executive built an AI bot to secure a spot in a popular Pilates class. And I can tell you, someone who was a member of the month at a, I don't want to name names, but a very prestigious Pilates studio, it gets really hard to book classes and you've got to be quick. But now I guess everyone's got AI and different sorts of bots that they can use, open source, that this person got their AI bot to try and book the class, but it ignored the instructions, hacked the gym's booking system, and caused widespread chaos. Do you feel safe just letting your AI do your bidding for you?
1: No, because AI is just too confident. As opposed to, like, if you say something to me, I'll either go, oh, no, no, or if I confidently say something, you can tell by the little quaver or quiver in my voice that I don't really know. Whilst AI is just so confident about telling you something that's the opposite of the truth. I asked AI whether I should turn on my record player first or my amp first, and you know, and I got the answer, and then I forgot it like a week later. So I asked it again. And it told me that, I'm going, hang on, did you just tell me the opposite? And so confidently told me the opposite.
0: Yeah.
1: Which could have, like, blown my speech, like, big consequences, you know, that would. And then I did my own research and then went back and go, listen, you just told me the opposite of the truth. And then it had some,
0: oh, then,
1: like,
0: it does that. Oh, you're absolutely right.
1: Thank you for pushing back and stuff like that. Yes, I just don't trust it. Also, it is true that it panders to you,
0: yeah,
1: and makes. I imagine if you're susceptible to compliments, like, you could kind of start going, well, how come regular people aren't as nice to me as my Claude AI app is? And I think it's better to go into the real world to kind of test your ideas and your personality rather than relying on Claude AI telling you you're smart and you have good insights. And yeah.
0: Good to know. We're going to take a short break and be right back. We've got two more guests. You won't want to miss them.
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8: You are on Saturday Magazine with Nevena and John Safran. We've just had a text in from listener 849 who says, we saw the release of David McBride. That's Australian whistleblower David McBride, who was freed this week. Nevena, you were in the news very briefly. Can you talk about the role, if any, you played when David was released this week? So in my professional life, when I'm not on the microphone with John Safran at Joy, I do work for an organisation that played a small part in campaigning for David McBride's release. So he's been in prison for the last 2 years and 3 months, and he's the only person that has been in prison in connection to the Afghan files, which he helped leak to the ABC. So it's a really vivid part of Australia's whistleblowing history, and it's said a lot about national security, how we treat whistleblowers, and that general trajectory of secrecy in this country. But I'm just so thrilled for David to be home with his family, for him to no longer have to be in prison. And he
1: so we can understand the case. What's the most compelling argument that David McBride is wrong and deserved to be in prison?
8: The from that point of view, it would be he shouldn't have leaked. It wasn't his information to leak. It pertained to, you know, national secret information that was very specific to the Australian Defence Force, and it wasn't up to him to make that decision.
1: And would they say, oh, it was going to get people killed or something like that, or they wouldn't?
8: Oh, it could have been compromised. It could have compromised a certain amount of intelligence and how it's used. But perhaps we'll return to that a bit later. We're going to be welcoming Al Kosser, Artistic Director of the Melbourne International Film Festival. Al, welcome to Saturday Magazine.
9: Hi, thanks so much for having me.
8: So MIFF time is happening right now, and obviously we're incredibly biased, but it is the best international film festival in the country, potentially the world. Al, what has been some of your highlights of the season this year?
9: Yeah, absolutely. We're at the midpoint of a pretty epic movie marathon. There are 650 sessions this year happening across Metro Melbourne and right across regional Victoria as well. So there is so much that has been, there's so much that's still yet to come as well. Highlights for me have been some of the really extraordinary Australian works that've been premiering at MIFF. World premiering some of them. Harvey Zelinsky's Sweet Milk Lake, which launched last Saturday, was something really special, as well as Digby and Camille. There was something like Mad Rush that screened last night, independent Melbourne-made feature that had just a terrific response to the Capitol. And seeing those film teams just really connecting with audiences is something really extraordinary as well, I think.
1: In previous years, there's been like behind-the-scenes stuff. Like, for instance, there'll be some film that's critical of the Chinese government in some way, and then, you know, it's finally leaked that like there was a lot of pressure behind the scenes, and there's so many versions of that. Has there been any exciting behind-the-scenes pressures this time that you haven't told us about, but will exclusively reveal on Joy FM?
9: Oh, I don't think there's been that particular kind of controversy that has kind of spiked through this year, but, you know, we've got a week to go, so who's to say? You know, hopefully everything will all be good, and the conversations in the room and some of the more challenging things will kind of play out with artists and audiences. That's kind of what we like to see happen. So, you know, anything can happen at MIFF when you're talking about 350 films. Every film is its own universe, so, you know, we'll wait and see what happens.
1: And what about, because the artistic community is very grumpy, and they all, you know, as I'm part of it, if you know what I mean, and we all feel like we're victims when we don't get what we want, and that includes me, is like, there's a lot of that like filter up to you, like bitter filmmakers who put their film in and it didn't get screened at MIFF?
9: Oh, look, we have, you know, an audience that's 180,000 people. We have, you know, 3,500 public submissions, and then, you know, festival scouting beyond that. So we hope we keep most people happy, but there's always people who kind of say, you know, why is this film not in here? What happened with this one? And, you know, the fact of the matter is MIFF is part of quite a complex and, you know, quickly changing ecosystem of film distribution and acquisition. And every year the landscape is different in terms of how things play out, who buys what film, what's held over for international release in terms of like the American kind of the award corridor or something like that. There's a million sort of behind the scenes factors which, you know, all kind of influence things. Like when we invite a film, you know, maybe we confirm that film within 24 hours, or maybe we chase that film for 9 months, or sometimes there are films that, you know, take a couple of years to get into the program, depending on, you know, what their path is kind of from first play. So there's a lot of speculation sometimes about what lands and what doesn't land and what we might have chosen or not chosen to play. But there's a lot of kind of effort and there's a lot of complexity that kind of goes behind that, I think is fairly invisible to people. So, you know, that kind of thing is definitely the kind of space of a lot of conjecture that we get.
1: And how has MIFF, have they faced challenged over like the last decade or so with the changing media landscape where people can just download far more stuff illegally online, and or is Melbourne just a city where everyone wants to get out anyway to the cinema?
9: Oh, look, absolutely. I mean, you know, the last 10 years, obviously you've got COVID, you've got a recovery of audience, you've got, you know, a certain kind of very particular situation that kind of trained people to be at home, be on their couch, watch things, that kind of, I think, habitualized through audiences in a way that kind of took years to recover. And I think we're really getting the floodgates back open with that towards a collective experience just really in the last 2 years or so. But certainly like the rise of kind of streamers and some of the kind of, you know, industry downstream consequence that has kind of manifested in different ways throughout. I mean, you mentioned something like piracy or content security or that kind of thing. And I think absolutely, I think those sorts of concerns, which definitely play out more around perhaps like big kind of, say, horror titles, genre titles, or particular other tent poles, like there's a certain sense of, I think, like global synchronicity that happens more with the release of those films. Like, you know, if they come out in the States, then there's a much more narrow net in terms of just getting them out and getting them seen everywhere all at once, sometimes rather than kind of flowing on in terms of dates and territories. And that definitely impacts kind of our access to films in terms of some of the immediacy and global immediacy of some of those releases as well. I think at the same time, in the last couple of years, you have this kind of, I don't know, also rush back to collective experience in an audience and definitely in a festival setting. I mean, you've got, you know, like a monocultural moment like the Odyssey sort of happening in a way that is fairly rare, I think, in the last decade or so at that level of, you know, pure kind of unadulterated blockbuster filmmaking as well, which is interesting. As well as younger audiences who are coming back in terms of, I guess, more cinephile and repertory cinema and retrospective programming spaces. And that is so encouraging to see that happening as well. I think a festival like MIFF is really well placed to offer an alternative to those things that are readily available to us, too readily available to us, or that kind of decision fatigue that we kind of get scrolling through our streaming platforms and not being able to make a decision after you've had a hard day of work and you're feeling a bit too relaxed to really kind of engage with anything. I love the idea of getting people out of the house, in a room, experiencing something together, connecting artists to audience. And, you know, I think in this day and age, that is more valuable than ever in a setting like this.
1: And the other wildly exciting cinema moments besides the Odyssey was with Backrooms and Obsession. Mm-hmm. And I was just thinking, you just know that the film industry, like the green lighters and the funders, they're just going to they're going to learn the wrong lesson from that. like whatever lesson is going to be learnt, it's going to be the wrong one.
9: It'll be fascinating to see how that plays out in terms of how that kind of very, you know, online space, YouTube adjacent space, et cetera, sort of plays out and manifests itself across, you know, aspiring indies right through to kind of studio intentions and what that looks like. And I can imagine a very zigzag path of copycatism, as well as some legitimately fascinating new voices coming out of it, and certainly a new audience who is coming to, you know, the space of cinema through a completely different kind of path and through line. Like, there's a lot of interesting potential there, a lot of convolution, and a lot of possibility for it to go as wrong as it goes right, I'm sure.
1: It's cool that you're in Melbourne, though. I think Melbourne people don't realise. They think some of the things we have in Melbourne that just go right, it's like that everywhere in the world. And all sorts of live things, like just say the fact in Melbourne you can go out and there's like whatever, there's a dozen comedy, live comedy or stand-up comedy things or whatever, and you just think, if I'm in some other city, it's like that. And often it's kind of not like that, even in some other cities in Australia, let alone the world. And it's cool that you've got the job of the being in the Melbourne International Film Festival, because it's you have Melbourne people are just really buzzing to go out and try new things.
9: Yeah, that's one of the things I really love about the city. You know, I'm not originally from Melbourne. I'm from New Zealand. I've lived here about 20 years or so, but I always loved this place, visiting it as a creative city, and it's kind of why I came here and have built much of my adult life here. And I definitely see that in the audiences that we get at MIFF. I mean, the thing about MIFF is it's one of probably the 5 or 6 oldest film festivals in the world. Like, it has that history and longevity. It emerged in 1952 as the Olinda Film Festival before it moved into the city. And so you've got this kind of setting as a festival where, you know, people have grown up with it. It's intergenerational. And it's this place where a lot of different audiences meet in the middle. You know, we do world cinema and festival blockbusters, but there's animation and docs and horror and experimental works. And you kind of have this very kind of expansive setting where, you know, hopefully there is something for everyone. And I mean that in a good way, not a reductive way as well. But because of that, there's also this sort of, I guess, confidence or openness in the audience that, you know, people will take a chance on where you might lead them. And that's a really interesting canvas to have in terms of duration as well. I mean, the other thing is that it's incredibly long. It is 18 days. And I may be wrong, but I feel like we're, if not the longest film festival durationally in the world, then pretty much up there. So it's sort of extraordinary that it sustains itself at that scale. And I think if it was any shorter, people would kind of revolt as well. But you have that set of people who, you know, take 3 weeks off work and see 50, 60, 70 films, and this is their holiday. This is sort of their experience of the world, when they come to the festival. So we don't take any of that for granted. And I think it's something that's very special to Melbourne.
1: Hey, do you have a policy on AI films?
9: We don't have a strict policy on AI films. We have, it's obviously a very live kind of topic of conversation at the moment. You know, there have been films as well that have used AI to comment on AI. You know, you look at something like, it wasn't at the festival, but, you know, in the last cycle, something like Radu Judah's Dracula is a film, I think, that does that. And there's a couple of films, I think, recently. There was one that was Sundance that kind of interrogates sort of generative AI while using it. So there are sort of complications and folds where you kind of interrogate the thing by using and applying and commenting on the thing. So there's sort of interesting complexities on that. There are some film festivals I'm aware of internationally that have program spaces for AI. That's not something that we are interested in at all. We very much foreground the work of human artists and creativity, and I think that's central and core to what MIFF is and always has been. But it's such a rapidly evolving space that we're very sort of, we look at the space very closely in terms of what it is and where it is going. I'll say that.
8: Al, looking a bit wider at the industry, it's not always a good story. We do have things like skill shortages and infrastructure constraints. If you had a magic wand, what single structural change do you think would make the biggest difference to the long-term health of Australian filmmaking?
9: Oh my gosh, that is a massive question. And I don't know that I can wave one kind of magic wand over it. But I mean, I think speaking from a festival setting like, you know, what MIFF does, I think, is there's a number of very moving pieces sort of within it. Our public program is one of that faces outwards, but there are other things which kind of, I think, create a pathway for filmmakers. You know, we have, you submit a short film to MIFF, it gets in, it might get recognized at the Shorts Awards. We have a talent developmental program called Accelerator, which moves people in terms of sort of mentoring and development from short film into feature production. You know, people like Taika Waititi's Sophie Hyde, Mara Falk, Justin Cazale, David Michaud have all gone through that, incredible alumni. And then we have the MIFF Premier Fund, which operates as a, you know, minority sort of co-financier into a slate of films that have Victorian alignment to them. And that can help to launch and really amplify that moment of first play in terms of public attention, but also industry and global attention. Mm. We have a setting like Bright Horizon for first and second time filmmakers, which has one of the richest film prizes in the world attached to it, $140,000 film prize from the Victorian government through Big Screen. You kind of have that as well, and it's the same sort of possibility. We also have a Critics Campus, which has been going over a decade now, and that is a setting that, again, is like a professional development, mentoring space for people emerging into film and arts criticism. And the intention of it is to professionalize, you know, the culture of critical response to film, because you can't only, you know, create something and support something on the production level. You want to also support the way it is profiled, publicized, how it is received into that kind of media landscape as well. So hopefully the parts of what we do together kind of make a difference in terms of creating sort of a globally relevant stage to put people on and sort of, you know, increase their professional pathways and opportunities. That's the kind of model that we work within in terms of the festival, and how we feel we not only present cinema but contribute into that space of supporting the Australian screen industry more broadly. I would say, you know, one thing might be how films go out from the world from a festival into commercial theatrical release or touring formats or basically exhibition. Like, there is sort of, I think, a mechanism in between a festival launch and a cinema release in terms of, you know, sustaining, amplifying, elevating, you know, the marketing kind of elements of a film, or taking that ignition, that spark of kind of first festival play, and really kind of using it and amplifying it and funding into it to then create, you know, a point of best momentum to carry, you know, the excitement that you get in a setting like MIFF and really kind of bring it onwards into theatrical exhibition. That's a space that we're kind of interested in terms of its further possibilities, I think.
8: Fantastic. Al Kossak, Artistic Director of the Melbourne International Film Festival, thank you so much for the work that you do bringing wonderful films to our city. And thank you so much for joining us on Saturday Magazine.
9: Oh, thank you so much for having me. Thanks for coming along and being there. We'll, catch you at the movies.
1: Bye.
8: You are on Saturday Magazine with Nevena and John. We're going to take a short break and wrap up the show with some more comment. Bye.
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19: 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Having won the Queer Palm at Cannes Film Festival, Hannah Einbinder and Gillian Anderson electrify in this psychosexual slasher film from meta-horror maverick Jane Schoenbrunn. With a new Nova Bar takeover inspired by the nostalgic camp feel of the film, Teenage Sex and Death at Camp Miasma is now showing at Cinema Nova, 380 Lygon Street, Carlton. 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
8: You are on Saturday Magazine with John Safran and Nevena. We've been filling your ears and hearts for nearly the last 2 hours. And we've just got a text in from Jenny, who has commented on the passing of Johnny Young. May he rest in peace. He nurtured and helped foster the talent of people like Tina Arena and Danny Minogue, amongst many other singers. Kylie Minogue also left a beautiful message on her sister's social media, a show that was so wholesome and a great family entertainment.
1: People won't even know that, unless you're super old. There was a show called Young Talent Time, and they had a team of young people, including Danny Minogue. Was Kylie on it or not?
8: I think Kylie was already on Neighbours at the time that Danny...
1: And they'd sing the hits each week.
8: I know.
1: Like the hits that were on the charts. It's just like a style of show they don't. Oh, it's, it evolves so much these days. It probably think shows like The Voice or something.
8: Yeah, so we had
1: the evolution of those.
8: Yeah, we had pop stars, then Australian Idol and Voice and things like that. So the idea of someone coming to the stage and blowing an audience away or being a laughing stock, that probably goes back many hundreds of years.
1: There was a guy called Bevan on it who went to Borwin High School, where I went for a year, and that, so there was a bit of buzz at Borwin High School that, you know, our school was so cool that Bevan from Young Talent Time went there.
8: My equivalent to that is at my high school, I had someone, Flynn, who was on Australian Idol. He was kind of like the joke person, but there was a little bit of a mismatch because he took it really sincerely, and he was a little bit of a laugh to other people. But hey, he got his 15 minutes. He can't complain about that.
1: Yeah, that's good.
8: Another thing I wanted to return to, Don, was the plight of David McBride. And part of what makes this story so interesting, for many years in Australia, the plight of whistleblowers has gone a particular way. So we don't have any uniform laws when it comes to protecting whistleblowers. It kind of changes where you are in different states. There's no one to kind of hold your hand and talk you through, well, what are the real life consequences of if you choose to blow the whistle on, say, the public service, or if you work in corporate or anything like that. But I'm really pleased that there has been a change over the last two decades or so. We had Andrew Wilkie, who is now an independent MP in Tasmania and has been for some time now. He blew the whistle on the Iraq War. So he was working in intelligence when the weapons of mass destruction narrative first came up. And that was one of the main decisions that John Howard used to take Australia to specifically the war in Iraq. And he quit his job, Andrew Wilkie did, and said this intel doesn't stand, it doesn't pass the pub test, and I'm quitting my job because I can't, it goes against my conscience, it goes against the truth as I understand it. We also had Julian Assange, who had WikiLeaks and was prosecuted for 14 years until he was eventually returned to Australia. We had Bernard Collieri, who represented Witness K in the Timor-Leste alleged buggings.
1: Am I right that David McBride didn't become a folk hero like Assange did?
8: He did, actually. Yeah, he has an enormous amount of supporters across the country. He would turn up to all his court cases. Okay. They had people organising prayer groups across the country for him. We, at the organisation I work with, at the Information Rights Project, put together Christmas messages for him because he was spending his second Christmas behind bars. We had thousands of people write in for him, and we're collecting messages for him at the moment because he's announced that he has treatable lung cancer, so we'll be undergoing surgery for that. And people have sent in hundreds and hundreds of emails for us to pass on to him. So maybe it hasn't had as much news and zeitgeist as Julian's case did, but I think that's more so the amount of time. We had David in and out of courts for 8 years, but then only behind bars for 2 years, whereas Julian spent something like 7 years at the Ecuadorian embassy and then a number of years in maximum security at Belmarsh prison. So it really reached that fever pitch of trying to get Julian Assange's freedom, not in the same way as we did with David. And because Julian's case was truly global, you know, he was all around the world. You had other people fixated on him through song and cinema and art.
1: Yeah, that's what I mean, yes.
14: It felt like a bit of an inflection point, I think, when we were talking about Julian Assange as well, where it's not that there was like less appetite for defensive whistleblowers. And I guess the other thing, John, is that is it fair to say, Nev, that a lot of that affection for David McBride didn't necessarily fall within party lines? Like, yeah. You saw, you know, a range of small and big parties on what you might want to call both sides of the spectrum say that the treatment of McBride was completely unreasonable.
8: Yeah, completely right. We had MPs who were standing up and doing in question time, asking the Prime Minister about him from the Labor Party. Mm. We had fewer people from the Liberal Party doing it. But it was really interesting. These people didn't have to stand up for David. They didn't have to lobby on his behalf, but I think it goes to show that David McBride is a patriot. He's someone who acted in what he believes is the best interest of this country, and he's someone who stood by the truth when it would have been very easy for him to walk away from it. It would have meant he probably avoided jail.
14: And it's something of an indictment, I think, on our justice system, to be honest, that it panned out the way that it did, that he's served 2 years behind bars. I don't know how many people would describe their time in prison as a positive one, I think was part of the quote there.
8: Yeah.
14: But now, you know, he's out in the community. He's serving the rest of his time after being, I'm not sure the term is, given parole for the next 3 years. But it's still like... It's good to see him out, but it was undeniably bad that it got to this point 2 years ago.
8: Absolutely. Yeah. A funny little thing that I like to remember about Julian is he was a raver in Melbourne's Docklands for a period of time.
14: What?
8: So if you look up Julian Assange raves, you get to see some moves that you've probably never seen on a dance floor at any time in the last couple of years. Because, you know, the thing... That worries me about social media is just how homogenous people become. Trends are so globalized. We all listen to the same Spotify playlists, and taste has ceased to become a truly individual expression of who you are, because you no longer have to like wait for a song to come on the radio or wait for an album or dig and self-curate. Now that it's kind of like, oh yeah, this is broadly me, you're not going to have the same moves anymore as what Julian Assange did in a Melbourne Dockland.
14: And see if his moves stand up to the very high bar that you're setting for them.
8: I would highly recommend that everyone near a device right now look them up, because it's an incredible show of who Julian is, and I think it's a deeply individual person.
1: There's a parallel universe where I could have been part of, you know, the hacker thing with Julian.
8: Really?
1: In year eight.
14: The hacker thing. Tell us more.
1: No, in year eight, I had this friend. He wasn't even a friend. He was like a classmate. And why am I dissing this guy or whatever? Anyway, I was at his house, and he had like this modem. This was before everything. It was like, and he was trying to show me it. But I was like, you can't do everything. You're still trying to decide who you are. And I was like already fully invested in becoming a rapper. And being in hip hop, and that was my whole thing. And so,
14: you see this 56K modem, you're like, I couldn't care less about it.
1: Yeah. So, I was like, I just didn't really engage with it or whatever. And then later, I just found it out, like, he was hanging out with, you know, that was part of the thing where, didn't it start off with hacking to NASA or something like that? Like, he was part of that team. So, I could have been, at that fork in the road, if I had abandoned being a rapper and decided, no, I'm going to be a hacker, I could have been sort of like on a wild adventure
8: and
1: in
8: we
1: this
8: would
1: parallel
8: have been,
1: universe.
8: We would have been screaming, free John Safran! I would have been on the picket line for you, John.
1: Oh, thank you.
14: Before we quickly wrap up the show, I've just had a friend off mic show us Julian Assange with his sick beats in Docklands, and God almighty, I highly recommend looking them up. It's a bit of a sad sight when everyone else is kind of like giving him a splash zone on the dance floor, but you can read into that as you will. Nev. Hell of a show
8: today, and we've got a few thank yous before we wrap up. First, to everyone, we've had so many texts today. Apologies if we haven't gotten to yours. 894 says, nice show today. Enjoy the Logies. Don't get too drunk, John. And plenty others. Thank you so much for your engagement. You make it all the more enjoyable for us to be here. To Anthony Galloway, Victorian political editor of The Australian, Olivia Jenkins, ABC crime reporter, Elliot Constable, filmmaker, James Noble, creative director and founder of Raina Clothing, and Al Kosser, artistic director of the Melbourne International Film Festival. Thank you so much for sharing your Saturday with us. It's been a hell of a show. Jack, thank you.
14: Thank you.
8: It's been a pleasure having you here. John, a pleasure as always. I loved your company today.
1: Thank you for the birthday presents.
8: You're very welcome. Andrew, thank you for keeping the show together for us. Kenny, thank you for keeping us in line as always. Macca, Paul, James, and everything else that makes this show amazing. Appreciate you. Love you. Thank you for joining us on Saturday Magazine. Enjoy your day.
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32: Hello, I'm David Cameron. The Australian War Memorial is marking the end of the nation's longest conflict and the ongoing impact of the war in Afghanistan, with concerts featuring a musician who assisted with the evacuation. Fred Smith was present during the fall of Kabul on August 15, 2021, and helped usher thousands of evacuees to the international airport. His eyewitness footage recorded on the day now forms part of an installation at the War Memorial in Canberra, which tells the story of the capture of Afghanistan and the Taliban's return to power. A powerful earthquake has struck off the coast of Indonesia, triggering a tsunami warning across several provinces. The magnitude 7.7 quake struck off the coast of the island of Flores, and there have been several aftershocks, but so far no reports of fatalities. US President Donald Trump claims he'll soon be declaring the Strait of Hormuz a US territory. The key shipping route has become the focus of a six-month conflict with Iran. While no peace deal has been reached, Mr. Trump has told supporters the Strait of Hormuz will soon be open again to shipping.
33: Pretty soon I'll be declaring the Hormuz Strait a territory of the United States. We have the blockade. No ships get through unless we want them to. But we're doing really good. We're doing good in every way. You know, I built the military and now I used it a little bit more than I wanted to, frankly, but that's okay because we cannot let Iran have a nuclear weapon.
32: Meantime, the federal government says Australia's fuel supplies remain secure. There are currently 41 days of petrol in reserve, with 37 days of diesel and 35 of jet fuel. Deborah Mailman will become the first Indigenous Australian inducted into the Logies Hall of Fame. The honour will be awarded to the 54-year-old star of television hits The Secret Life of Us, Offspring and Total Control, and films including Rabbit Proof Fence and Mabo. The honour recognises outstanding and continued contribution and enrichment to Australian television culture by an individual, group or program. Deborah Mailman is the sixth woman to receive the award since its inception in 1984. National Science Week has kicked off across the country, showcasing how science and technology are changing our lives. There's a focus on encouraging young Australians to take an interest. Speaking to The Wire, Executive Director at the Australian National AI Centre, Lee Hicken, says being curious opens doors throughout your life.
34: You will never regret learning something new about science. Whether or not you use it, whether it's your thing, whether you get something out of it, that's a different question. But you will never regret learning. I always say to people, stay curious.
32: The owners of the English Premier League football club Liverpool FC have agreed to a deal to sell a 30% stake in the club to a consortium that includes the Amazon founder Jeff Bezos and Eduardo Saverin, Facebook's co-founder. The BBC's Dan Rowan reports.
35: This deal will see some of the world's wealthiest people become co-owners of Liverpool.
0: The agreement values English football's most successful club at between £5 and £6 billion and marks the Amazon founder Jeff Bezos' first foray into sports ownership. He's the fourth richest person in the world. However, the BBC's been told that the investment will have no impact on the club's approach to the transfer window and that there's no new budget for player signings.
32: And Australia's elite hockey sides are preparing for their opening World Cup matches in the women's tournament. The Hockeyroos face Japan in the Netherlands tonight, while the Kookaburras will face Ireland in Belgium tomorrow.
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3: Yes, a very good afternoon to you, my fellow listeners. I hope you're having an exceptional weekend so far. You're on Now Boarding, and I'm joined today by a native South American, a native Argentinian, who I'm hoping is going to give us some great tips on his beloved country and maybe a few of his continent of origin. But he does now call Melbourne home. Welcome, Juan, to Now Boarding.
4: Hello, everyone. I'm loving this.
3: So here cool. You are. You've boarded flight 949. So, welcome, or should I say bienvenidos.
4: Bienvenido.
3: Yes.
4: And I was on time, which is...
3: You were on time as well. We'll just point that out, that you're usually late, which is a bit of an Argentinian theme, tradition, isn't it?
4: It is.
3: It's traditional, but we'll get to that a little later in the conversation. Juan, welcome. Great to have you here.
4: Thank you.
3: Wanted to start out with just tell us a little bit about the favorite places you've traveled to before.
4: So I have many. Haven't done much travel in the world, but my favorite ones are New York, I would say, in the USA. I think it was my first time traveling overseas. I don't know. I love the city. It's beautiful, friendly. The gay culture is amazing as well. I've been there twice. Yeah, I love New York.
3: Yeah, New
4: top York's of the list.
3: Any others?
4: And then I would say, recently, I went to India, fantastic, which was never on my list, but because of the farmer partner, we've been together for 2 years. His family organized a trip to India.
3: Awesome.
4: And they said, why don't you bring Juan to the trip? And I was like, I felt blessed. Like, it was a family trip and I was the only one there with the family. So India is amazing.
3: That's
4: like,
3: so nice.
4: The culture, everything, I don't know. Yeah.
3: It is cool. It is a cool place, isn't it? We might come back to India and New York little bit later, but I do want to talk to you about Argentina, given that is your original homeland, though you have now become a Melbournian through and through.
4: Citizen.
3: Right? You're a citizen now too. Congratulations.
4: Thank you.
3: So, Argentina, what do you love about Argentina?
4: Everything. I don't know. Every day I wake up and I miss it. Like,
3: you do miss it?
4: Yes. Yeah. The passion, the culture, the family, everything is too much. Like,
3: yeah.
4: But I don't know. I always related to Australia. Like, it was made up by immigrants.
3: Mm-hmm.
4: The scenery, the landscape, you can go from south to north. It's completely different. It's definitely a place you have to go in your life.
3: People Argentina. Have to check it out, don't they? I'm a big fan of Argentina, and that's why I'm quite excited to have you on the show.
4: Been there more than myself.
3: Not quite. It's only because I knew the airport name that you were impressed. So if someone's going to Argentina for the first time, it's likely they're probably going to Buenos Aires if they're coming from this direction. What you're from the wider Buenos Aires region, you're from like a bit of a satellite town.
4: Yeah.
3: Just south.
4: 2 hours south.
3: 2 hours south. What are the best things to do in Buenos Aires? Like, give us maybe three of the best things.
4: Well, first of all, just explore the city, explore the people, the culture, the nightlife. How about an asado, which is the barbecue?
3: Oh, yes, Argentinian barbecue.
4: As I said, it's made by immigrants. The architecture is incredible. You can find French architecture, Italian. It's beautiful. It's called the European... the Southern European of South America.
3: Yes.
4: The city is just wonderful.
3: Yes. The Paris of the South, I think it gets called as well.
4: And then, of course, go and watch a soccer game. A Boca game.
3: A Boca Juniors game.
4: La Bombonera.
3: The Bombonera.
4: Yeah, that's the place to go. You will feel the passion of Argentinians in the soccer field.
3: Fantastic. Like
4: I have to say, I haven't been to La Bombonera yet. I've been to other soccer games, but not there. But everyone who goes to Buenos Aires goes to there, and it's beautiful.
3: Yes. Yeah. And the Bombonera, I believe it's named that. It means like a chocolate box
4: or something. Exactly. It's chocolate box, yeah.
3: It's quite a steep stadium, and like it's a box
4: stadium. It's like a box, And you are on the top of the stadium, and you can feel like in a box. It's crazy.
3: That is really cool. Yeah. So soccer is what you recommend, getting out, seeing the culture, explore the city, walk, see the architecture. Yep. I love that. Now, what about, so as a queer traveller, what kind of experience should they expect when they're travelling to Argentina? Obviously, it ranks quite highly on some of the queer ratings for travellers and for citizens.
4: It is.
3: Can you describe it for
4: us? Yeah, so you'll be absolutely welcomed. Like Buenos Aires is one of the biggest cities in South America to be a gay and don't have any issues. The nightlife is amazing. Mm-hmm. I was actually doing some research. So the gay marriage was approved in 2010. So it was the 10th in the world, I think.
3: Yes, early
4: adopters. And then the first one in South America.
3: Yeah.
4: So you'll feel absolutely welcomed. Like it's a lot of gay nightlife, bars, clubs, very friendly. Yeah, you'll have a great time.
3: You have a great time as a queer traveler. I love that. Well, we've got to take a very quick break, and then we're going to come back and talk more things Argentina. Cool. 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
3: You are listening to Now Boarding here on Joy 94.9. I'm Stephen Bishop, your host, joined today by native Argentinian himself, Mr. Juan.
4: Hola.
3: Hola, Juan.
4: Next time we should do this in Spanish.
3: Yeah, man.
4: Spanglish.
3: Spanglish, yes. Poquito.
4: Everyone in Australia speaks a bit of Spanish.
3: Yeah, people always know little words of Spanish, I find, but they don't realize they use them.
4: So, but not the Spanish from Spain, you just Spanish from Argentina.
3: Argentinian Spanish,
4: which is quite different.
3: It's very different, isn't it? Yes. Yeah, I do find that.
4: I mean, it's like Irish, English, Australian, USA. It's like the accent.
3: You get a little different accent and different words, different phrases. So
4: very different.
3: That is common. Do you find it hard going to other, you've been to other South American Spanish-speaking countries? No, you can always
4: speak. I'll still trying to understand who's from Scotland, who's from Ireland, who's from...
3: Oh, when it's
4: but,
3: English,
4: No, not in Spanish. No.
3: Excellent. I love that. Now, just before we went to that quick break, we were talking about, as a queer traveller, what it's like in Argentina, and you feel like it would be super safe.
4: Mm.
3: And that has been my experience as well. What about going to, say, outside the cities? So, outside of Buenos Aires, if you're going to, say, Mendoza or Salta or Iguazu Falls, for example, is that still as safe for queer travellers, or it's a little different?
4: We're still safe. Of course, as any other part in the world, like as soon as you go to regional, it changes. It's not as progressive as in the city, in the major cities. But people will still welcome you. Like Argentinians, rather, whether you're gay or not, like, we love tourists. Like, they will welcome you to your house. They will bring you to a barbecue. They will literally make you part of the family for the time you're there.
3: Yeah.
4: So, perfect. It will be fine. Yes.
3: Yeah. You shouldn't have any problems. And in Buenos Aires itself, BA, as it's often referred to by, I guess, travellers and locals, but actually, no, the locals are called...
4: Porteños.
3: Porteños, yes. That's right, I forgot.
4: So that's because of the port.
3: Because the port.
4: It was the big port in Buenos Aires, so they were called...
3: People of the port. Which is Porteños. Yes, that's right. Now, what is, in your opinion, the best area to stay in Buenos Aires? Maybe particularly for a queer traveller, but in general, where would you stay?
4: Yes, I would definitely say Palermo. So Palermo is one of the trendiest neighborhoods in Buenos Aires. Amazing to be a gay traveler there, but even though, as you said, if you're not gay, like Palermo is amazing because it's in the middle of Buenos Aires, you're very close to the biggest museums. There's a lot of nightlife, a lot of museums, everything happens around there. And as I said, like all of the gay clubs and gay bars are in Palermo, especially Palermo is divided in Hollywood, Soho, Palermo Chico. Palermo Soho is the one that it hosts most of the gay bars.
3: Yeah.
4: It's like, yeah, the gay atmosphere is there.
3: That's where the action is, and that's where you can have a good night out and
4: exactly
3: have all surrounded by the queer community, basically.
4: Yes.
3: Love it. Love it. It is a great spot, I would say.
4: You've been there.
3: I have been there, yes. Yeah. I think I stayed in Palermo's Soho.
4: Yep.
3: Yes.
4: There you go.
3: Yeah, there you go. Yes. Now, that just reminded me of something. The cemetery for
4: I was about to mention
3: that
4: museums and the cemetery, which is like I was born with it, like go to the cemetery as a tour, and who will go to the cemetery as a tourist just to see dead people?
3: Exactly. It's one of the most popular things to do in Buenos Aires is to see Evita's gravesite.
4: Yes, to visit the cemetery.
3: And it's very busy, and it's a very beautiful cemetery, isn't it, with lots of big ornate tombstones, and they're like little townhouses.
4: Yes, yeah, it's literally like, it's like a shop. I don't know, it's like, it's fun.
3: It is, it is an interesting
4: And that's
3: experience.
4: In Recoleta, which is next to Palermo.
3: Yeah.
4: And as I mentioned before, I think Recoleta has the best architecture in Buenos Aires. Mm-hmm. Like, you can see these big palaces. You literally can walk and feel like you're in Paris.
3: Yeah.
4: It's beautiful, stunning.
3: Stunning through there, yeah. And so, yeah, you could just get a cab or an Uber or something just like from one to the next, or you can walk through there as well. It's not
4: you can
3: problem.
4: Walk as well, yeah.
3: Yeah, yeah. And the queer scene itself in Buenos Aires, you know, you've said that obviously Palermo is – not obviously, sorry, I'm making that sound like everyone knows it.
4: Yeah.
3: No, but Palermo is – the center of the queer scene in Buenos Aires. But what's it actually like for a queer traveler or someone that lives there? Is it are there always parties? Is there lots of bars? Is there lots
4: always,
3: of restaurants? Are
4: always.
3: They, yeah. Tell us a little
4: and
3: bit
4: late
3: about that.
4: As well.
3: And late.
4: As I was telling before last night.
3: Yes.
4: Everything happens very late. So if dinner starts at 10 p.m.
3: We need to dissect this.
4: So many things to
3: It's
4: talk
3: a fascinating
4: about.
3: Concept.
4: So yeah, it's a late dinner. I mean, late for here, mm-hmm. for us here. But 10 p.m. dinner, you go to a pub at midnight,
3: mm-hmm.
4: and then you're getting into a club at 3 a.m.
3: Yep.
4: Sometimes 4.
3: And that is standard.
4: That's standard.
3: That's standard. That's across standard, all age level, not year levels, all age levels and all communities.
4: Yes.
3: That is standard.
4: That's gay, straight, very normal.
3: So what's happening before 10 p.m.? That's what I want to know.
4: You drink mate.
3: You drink mate. Okay, which we
4: You literally wake up, you drink mate, you have lunch, you drink mate in the afternoon, because lunch and dinner are so far away from each other. In the middle, you have like a merienda, which is like another breakfast.
3: Ah.
4: It's like you eat some toast, avocado, jam, something, and mate.
3: Beautiful.
4: And the mate fills you up. Like you feel full with mate. So,
3: do you want to explain to people that don't know what mate is? I believe it's yerba mate.
4: Yeah.
3: What exactly is it? Because this is how I always know that I'm walking past an Argentinian person, is they've got their little mate drink in their hand anywhere in the world.
4: The flask.
3: The little flask. Yeah. So, do you want to explain what it is?
4: So, you can be either Argentinian or Uruguayan if you're mm-hmm. with the mate, holding the mate and the termo. I don't know. It's just tradition. I will put it as like you're born with Vegemite.
3: Yep.
4: From an early age. And you're born with mate. And it's something that you try when you're old and it's like, what's this? It's too sour or too bitter.
3: Yeah.
4: But it's just an infusion, a tea infusion.
3: A tea infusion.
4: Like kind of a tea infusion. And you just drink it by yourself if you're alone, or you just share with friends, family, people that you just met. Like it's a ritual. I don't know. It's something that, I don't know. Yeah, you're born with it.
3: You're
4: and
3: born with it.
4: Yeah.
3: You're born with it in your hand.
4: And you love it. Yes. Yeah. Yes.
3: And everyone has their own kind of personalized brew type that they like, or is it always standard?
4: It's standard. I mean, you have different brands of Sherpa Mate. but usually have it itself by itself. But some people put sugar, some people put coconut. Now they're like adding different things.
3: Yeah, and do you have your own personal mate flask?
4: Of course. Yes. I have many, but yeah.
6: Can I butt in?
3: Yeah, I've got my panel operator here, Mr. B. Hi, Mr. B. Welcome.
6: Hi. Thanks for having me. Yes, appreciate it.
3: No worries.
6: Can we get this in Australia? Can you get this in Australia?
4: Of course.
3: Yes, you can. Yeah.
6: Oh, this sounds good.
4: I should have brought it.
6: Yeah, and it fills you up, you say?
4: Yes.
6: Okay.
4: That's so funny. Sorry if it doesn't make sense what I'm saying.
6: No, it makes complete sense. Okay, I'm just taking notes.
3: Yeah,
6: because I want to get on this.
4: You want to be filled out.
6: Yeah.
3: Mr. B wants to try, a latte drink.
6: Yeah.
4: So funny.
3: He needs to go to Argentina. That's,
4: you can see Europe this year.
3: Yeah.
4: Next year,
3: maybe.
6: We could fit it in. Why not? Yeah,
3: you can always fit these things in.
4: It's close. Like, you jump in a plane, go to Chile,
3: it's
4: 12 hours, and then 2 hours to Buenos Aires.
3: This is interesting because, sorry to cut you off, Mr. B, I was just talking with Jax out in the foyer before, who's a host of Game On Wednesday night.
6: Love you, Jax. PM.
3: Love Jax. And she was saying, South America always seems so far. Like I just haven't thought to go there. And she's like, I went to India and it was 13 hours. I was like, it's less to Santiago, Chile. Like, it's less time on the plane.
4: I want
3: to
4: say,

0: comes from Argentina is dulce de leche, which which one do you want to describe that for people heard, who haven't tried
1: who's it? Who's this Hollywood actor, Anna Taylor?
0: Anna Taylor, yes.
1: So she, I don't know if she was born in Argentina or in the USA, but she speaks English, and every time she says, she's dulce de leche.
0: Yes.
1: She's very American until dulce de leche.
0: Yes. I have seen that somewhere. Yes.
1: Yeah, it's funny. Yeah, dulce leche is like the caramel.
0: It's like caramel.
1: Mm-hmm. Sweet ass. Beautiful. I don't know. You just put it on the toast, put it in a pancake, put it in cakes, in ice cream.
0: You guys put it on everything, I mean, right?
1: I've been seeing lately, like, everywhere. If you go to any ice cream shop, there's a dulce leche ice cream. Or there's dulce leche inside the dulce leche ice cream.
0: Yes, exactly. Yes. It's like double layered.
1: Yes, exactly.
0: So good. So good. So what if you had to pick between your mate and the dulce de leche, if you could only have one for the rest of your life, which one are you picking?
1: I would say mate.
0: Mate is so interesting.
2: But how dare you do that to him?
1: But why not both?
0: What a book.
1: Mate and that dulce leche toast. Yeah.
0: Oh, that is so good. I'm hungry and thirsty for all these things now. Now, the other thing that dulce de leche you will find in is alfajores.
1: Yes.
0: Now, I love alfajores.
1: I love alfajores.
0: Alfajores. Is it one of your favorite sweet treats?
1: It is. It's your Tim Tam in Australia.
0: It's like a Tim Tam.
1: But not even. Like, I'm sorry. I'm being very disrespectful with my community.
0: Oh, you're so nice.
1: Alfajores, yes. It's like a mini cake. I don't know. It's so many flavors, so many textures, so many different chocolates inside.
0: Do you have a favorite flavor? Because it's often like the chocolate is a different type of chocolate on the outside.
1: I mean, I love dark chocolate, so I will go not white, but I don't know.
0: There's so many good ones.
1: There's so many.
0: Yeah,
1: yes.
0: They are delicious. Do you, when you go and visit back home, do you bring them back?
1: Yeah.
0: They're the best thing to bring back.
1: My dad just visited from Argentina 3 months ago, and I said, bring yerba mate, alfajor, and dulce leche. And he literally had half the bag,
0: filled up with these things.
1: Yeah.
0: Oh, man.
2: So you got some left over.
1: God, so he arrived to Sydney. We were there for a week, and then we came to Melbourne. Everything was gone in Sydney. Everything. And I shared with Stefan, his family. So his family's from Perth, my partner's family. They came to Sydney to meet my dad. So that was very special. Nice. And everything was gone in that week. Like,
0: oh my God.
1: I think I had like an attack of Argentinian sweets.
0: Argentinian overload.
1: Sorry, next time I promise you, I'll come next Saturday. I'll bring dulce leche, mate.
0: You're on one.
1: Alfajor.
0: Yeah, we will take.
2: Lock it in.
1: Yeah. Perfect. Okay. Thank you. Do a cooking sweet.
2: I did try to make them. I have tried to make them.
0: Yeah, Mr. B has.
1: It's hard. It's not easy.
2: I had to buy. Yeah. A jar dulce de leche. I tried to cook it, but
1: I'll bring you one next time.
0: Yeah, exactly. Yeah, no. Tried to make it from scratch and it didn't go so well. Yeah. So, but anyway, that is what it is. Well, we've got to take a break and we're going to throw a little song in the break as well. And we'll be back and we'll be talking more about Argentina, more about South America, more about some of your travels. So we've got plenty to
1: loving
0: get through
1: it.
0: Still. So
1: thank you.
0: Stick around. You're on Now Boarding here on Joy 94.9.
3: 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Until then, may you have a wonderful jazzy week.
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1: Hey, it's Daz. 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An awesome chat with John Cameron Mitchell coming up. Plus, if you've been watching The Traitors, a conversation from Joy Breakfast with one of the faithfuls that's actually very funny. History repeating, Wednesday from 10 on Joy.

0: You are listening to Now Boarding here on Joy 94.9. Hope you're having a wonderful day wherever you are tuning in from. I'm joined today by Argentinian man himself, Mr. Juan. Thank you, Juan, for joining us.
1: Thank you.
0: Born and raised in the Buenos Aires area.
1: San Miguel del Monte.
0: San Miguel del Monte. I've got to get that right.
1: Great. No, that's really good.
0: Gracias, amigo. Gracias. And you came to Melbourne seven years ago. Now citizen here.
1: Yes.
0: And you love it here too, but you do miss Argentina just a little bit. Well, you miss the sweet treats.
1: Of course. But Melbourne's home.
0: Melbourne's home, yeah. Yeah, fantastic. Mm-hmm. And in terms of, you obviously did some travel around Argentina before mm-hmm. you ever moved here. Tell us a little bit about what that was like and some of the other places you went to within Argentina.
1: Yeah, unfortunately, I haven't done much travel, but I did go to the Iguazu Falls, which that's
0: amazing.
1: Northeast, we share the falls with Brazil, mm-hmm. so you can visit either from Argentina or Brazil. They're both very different, so if you go to the falls, you need to experience both sides, one day each side. Like, it's beautiful. Like, on the Argentinian side, you literally walk on top of the waterfalls. Like, it's called Garganta del Diablo, which is
0: Devil's Throat.
1: Yes. I love this translation.
0: Yes, translation.
1: Which is amazing. And then from the Brazilian side, you are like under the, like, you can see it, like the whole waterfall from down there.
0: You're beneath the falls.
1: Yes,
0: sort
1: exactly.
0: Of. Yeah,
1: so
0: yeah.
1: They're both beautiful, different, and
0: different perspectives.
1: Yeah. And then the whole area is like very tropical, surrounded by jungle, there's monkeys, there's jaguar, which is like a puma, like a lot of animals and stuff.
0: And there's that little animal that goes through the bins there too. I'm trying to think what it's called.
1: Yes.
0: The
1: Quati.
0: Yes, that's the one. It's spelt like C-O-I-X-I.
1: Yeah, Quati. It's like a little cheeky monkey.
0: Yes.
1: I don't know what it is. Quati. It's like a meerkat. I don't know.
0: It's like a meerkat. Something, it's a bit of a mix of everything.
1: Yeah.
0: And
1: so you've been there?
0: Yeah, I have been there.
1: Cool.
0: Yeah, and for those that don't know, I assume you did the same, but like, It seems so foreign for us because we don't, in Australia, we don't share an international border. But going to a place like that, like just to visit both sides of the falls, like it's the one falls, but you actually have to cross the international border crossing.
1: Yes.
0: So tell us about that as well. Like, I've done it, but do you remember it as well?
1: I think it's pretty, it's like, so with the Argentinian passport, I think we share, it's called Mercosur, which is like commerce passport with Uruguay, Brazil, Chile, Paraguay, Argentina.
0: So you can cross the border
1: easily. Yeah.
0: So you probably didn't have to line up.
1: Nothing.
0: Yeah.
1: I mean, just a regular lineup, but it's quite easy. You're literally going across the border and that's it.
0: Yeah. Whereas for me, I think our taxi got pulled in and we had to stop and wait and they took the passports inside and then they came back out and let us, like, it's a bit of a process, but it's fine. It's like, you know.
1: Yeah. No, it's quite easy. Yeah. I mean, as long as you don't go like in where the season is very busy, it should be pretty straightforward.
0: Yeah. And Argentina is known for wine, having a lot of beautiful wine. Mendoza.
1: Yeah.
0: Have you been to Mendoza?
1: No, I haven't been to Mendoza. Been to Cordoba and San Luis, which is next
0: quite
1: to Mendoza.
0: Close by,
1: yeah.
0: Right? Yep.
1: But Mendoza has all the vineyards, beautiful wines. Malbec is like our main wine, which is quite strong, stronger than Shiraz. It's like you literally blend it or have it as you're having a barbecue.
0: Yeah, perfect.
1: It's quite bold.
0: Yeah.
1: But yeah, Mendoza is another destination you could go if you have enough time when you go to Argentina.
0: Is it the foot of the Andes Mountains?
1: Yeah, it's on the same altitude of Buenos Aires. So Buenos Aires, Mendoza, and Santiago, Chile. Mm-hmm. It's like all the same. And it's literally next to Chile.
0: Yeah.
1: And as you said, it's across the Andes.
0: Across the Andes, yeah. So you get those beautiful snow-capped mountains.
1: And you have, lots of ski resorts in the winter.
0: Of course.
1: Which is beautiful.
0: So have you gone skiing there?
1: I did, but in Bariloche.
0: In Bariloche, which is
1: the start of the Patagonia.
0: Amazing.
1: Yeah. So,
0: and you're going there later this year.
1: Yes,
0: it's
1: very exciting.
0: The first time you're taking your partner, Stefan.
1: Yes.
0: So what's the plan? What's the itinerary? Where are you going? Where are you taking him?
1: So we're doing, of course, Buenos Aires, just for him to see the main city, nightlife, culture, Then we're going to Monte, where I'm from, so he can visit the rest of the family.
0: Amazing.
1: Where I'm from, why I'm this way. See my roots.
0: Yeah.
1: Quite scary, actually. Nah. And then we're going to Patagonia, and we're going to the glacier, where the glacier is. I Fantastic. Forgot the name.
0: Yeah. I was going to say
1: So Perito Moreno is the name of the national park.
0: Yep.
1: But then I forgot the name. I don't know.
0: That's okay.
1: But yes, it's we're doing the glacier on the Argentinian side, and then we're going across to Chile to Torres del Paine, which is another national park.
0: Awesome.
1: With us as well, some glaciers, beautiful scenery.
0: So you'll do some hiking?
1: Yes. I think it's all hiking. Yeah, it's all hiking. Yeah.
0: Fabulous.
1: All hiking. Like literally, you just go there and walk. Even in Patagonia, in the glacier, you can do like a trekking on the ice, on the glacier.
0: Yeah, cool.
1: So we are doing that.
0: You're doing that as well?
1: Yes.
0: Oh, fantastic. Yes. That's so cool. Yeah.
1: Can't wait.
0: So you'll be there in November, December?
1: That will be November.
0: And so what do you expect the weather to be like? Obviously, people forget, I think, that we share the same weather.
1: Exactly.
0: With South
1: so
0: America.
1: We share the winter, we share summer.
0: Yes. Yes.
1: So November is just okay to go. So if you go in winter, it's very cold and maybe you're not able to do, I don't know if you're able to do the glacier because of the
0: This is just the Patagonia
1: weather.
0: Though,
1: yes.
0: Obviously, you're talking about, yeah.
1: And then November is quite nice to go. And then December, like here, the summer holidays, December till March, it gets very busy because it's a little bit warmer, so everyone's on holiday. So, weather should be fine.
0: Weather should be good.
1: Yes.
0: Yeah, beautiful. And do you need to fly down from Buenos Aires to Patagonia, or is it busable?
1: You need to fly. I mean, you can drive. Many people drive, but I compare Argentina to Australia because it's quite large.
0: It's a long country.
1: Yes. Hmm. Distances are far. Like Buenos Aires to Patagonia is 2 hours.
0: Flight time.
1: Flight, yes.
0: Yeah, okay.
1: And then if you even go down south to Tierra del Fuego, which is at the end of the world, that's how it's called.
0: Yeah,
1: it's 2.5 hours maybe.
0: Yeah, wow.
1: Yeah, distances are far, even if you go to Iguazu or the north. Yep.
0: Yeah, because people think that, Argentina not that big a country in their minds, because South America you think is big and there's 11 or 12 countries there, but even same in Brazil, it's like
1: It's massive.
0: You fly in hours to get from cities that you thought were really close to each other. So just forget about driving. But they do very good long distance buses, don't they? Argentina,
1: yes. There's double deckers,
0: and they've got the big recliners and everything.
1: Yes, because as I said, like I haven't done much travel because before coming here, like economy wise, it was like just okay, but it's quite expensive to travel around, especially to these places which is full of tourists. Like everything is in dollar because for the tourists
0: in US dollars,
1: especially Patagonia.
0: Yes. Actually, that just reminded me of a question that I didn't ask you, but I know you'll be able to answer. The currency in Argentina and actually exchanging money. Mm. There's a whole system there with the black market US dollars
1: It's always been like that.
0: It's always been like that. It hasn't changed.
1: Always, yes.
0: Yeah. Nah. So for someone that's going there for the first time or that has never been there, what is give them the lowdown on how you should exchange money there, because it's a helpful tip.
1: I know. So our currency is the Argentinian peso, peso argentino, and like the best way is American dollars if you have, but if you're traveling from Australia, the best way is to either transfer money to Western Union,
0: one of those.
1: That's where you get the best rate.
0: Mm-hmm.
1: I think that's the best way, Western Union, or if you just want to be very easy, just use the credit card, or the card, just tap and go.
0: Yep.
1: I think things have improved a lot in terms of credit card
0: recently,
1: where before it was cash.
0: It was cash only.
1: Like when you go to Bali, like cash is better, but
0: because I found like there's that main street in Buenos Aires and there's all the
1: CBD.
0: People in the CBD equivalent, and everyone's offering.
1: That stopped. I don't.
0: Oh, really?
1: Yes. I mean, I think still happening, but not as big as it was before. I think because of like laws, policy, everything become a little bit more.
0: A bit stricter.
1: Stricter.
0: Mm.
1: Yeah.
0: Yeah, very interesting. Yeah, when I went, I'll never forget just everyone yelling, cambio, cash. Cambio, yes, exactly. Cambio, cambio, which is cash exchange.
1: Yeah,
0: 100%. And you'd take your US dollars into a little store and they'd give you this, like, Argentinian
1: deals,
0: pesos and deals. Yeah, it's very, very interesting. Well, we've got to take another quick break, but we've got plenty more to get through. This has been great chats. Loving it too. We'll be right back here on Now Boarding on Joy 94.9.
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1: Yes.
0: We have been having, this has been a great chat, I've got to say. Mm. Now, just before the break, we were talking about wine regions and you're saying it'd be good to have like with barbecue and all that kind of thing.
1: Yes.
0: I do want to talk a little bit about Argentinian barbecue.
1: About a ritual.
0: It's a ritual, right?
1: It is.
0: What makes it so important to Argentinian culture?
1: It's like the Italian pasta on the Sunday lunch, or like going to church.
0: Yeah,
1: that
0: it's ritual. It's almost ritual. Religious. Basically,
1: it is a religion. Like it's you can have it at dinner, at lunch. It's of course it's like here, like a barbecue on the weekend or whenever you, I don't know, public holiday. But yeah, it's a thing that you show up. Some people host and put all the meat. Some other people will bring the meat and. You're there from start to finish.
0: Yeah.
1: And finish is late.
0: Yeah.
1: You have lunch, you cook, you have dessert, you have sobremesa, which is after lunch, and you just stay there talking, maybe having a coffee or a Fernet, which is our drink in Argentina.
0: Cool. Drinks. And
1: but yeah, it's a whole thing. Yeah.
0: Amazing.
1: It's like the mate, but with a whole table full of food.
0: Fantastic.
1: And then you also, of course, you have the entree with different salamis and cheeses.
0: Oh, yeah, of course, yeah. It's
1: a full thing. Yeah.
0: My mouth is watering thinking of all the Argentinian meat that I've sampled over the years and those steaks. And there's a restaurant there that always hits the top 50 in the world. Don Julio, right?
1: Yeah,
0: it's so good in Palermo. Yes. It is delicious. Yes. And I will say when I went there, which is now more 6 or 7 years ago now, 2019 was the last time I was there. The first time I was there in 2014, and I think I had a beautiful steak, red wine, salad, some sort of entree, and I think it was $15.
1: Yeah.
0: And it was one of the best meals I've ever had in my life. And it was $15. The last time I went, there were three of us. I went with my mum and a friend.
1: Yeah.
0: And yeah, it probably was more like $100, but maybe, it was probably still, per person. It was still like maybe $60 still per person.
1: But prices have increased a lot.
0: They've increased, haven't they?
1: In the last years.
0: Because there's always this issue with the economy in Argentina. Can you give us a little, I didn't ask you about this pre-show to warn you that I might ask this because I wasn't thinking about it, but can you give us just a snapshot of why that's the case? Why does the economy fluctuate there so much?
1: I don't want to get in there.
0: Yeah,
1: I hate politics.
0: Okay, that's
1: because,
0: okay. Yeah.
1: I will talk about it. Because in Argentina, I've seen families and friendships just get torn apart, because of politics.
0: Yeah,
1: because
0: that's a shame.
1: That's the thing, like in first world country, either for my experience, either right or left will work, where in Argentina they're extremely different. There's corruption from right to left, and it's always been an issue. And I don't think politicians in Argentina are good people.
0: They're generally not good people. Yeah.
1: In South America, I would say.
0: Yeah, generally there's a lot of corruption.
1: I mean, they're here to help us, and I think they just want to fill up their pockets.
0: Of
1: and
0: course.
1: Then the economy comes in place, and then the poor people, the citizen
0: is
1: the one who suffers.
0: Because I think, I would say Argentina is the first place I learned about inflation.
1: because
0: it was so talked about the first time I went there, and it was literally like 200% inflation and things like that. And it's like, how do communities cope with this? Yeah. And I mean, for me, like I was saying before, it made it really cheap the first time I went.
1: Yeah, so tourists, it was great.
0: It's great.
1: It was like, oh my God, yeah. I can buy all of this.
0: For I can buy everything.
1: Nothing.
0: It yes. felt like you could buy a whole block yes. of apartments or something. Yeah, right?
1: 100%.
0: I think the accommodation I stayed in the first night was an Airbnb, just a room in a person's apartment. I think it was like $8 a night or wow. something. It was
1: cheaper than Bali.
0: Yeah, exactly. It was. Wow, that yeah. was cheap. And it was lovely. And the host was nice and, yeah, had no problems at all. So, really, really love that. So, it's good to get your perspective on that. Now, what about other countries in South America? Have you traveled to any other countries in South America or not really?
1: Not really.
0: Not really.
1: Sorry. Was very boring.
0: You don't have to apologize.
1: I've been to Uruguay a couple of times and then just the border to Brazil.
0: And because you can get the boat across to Uruguay from yes, exactly. Buenos Aires. Yeah, How long does it take?
1: So, you can get the cheaper version, which is like 3 hours,
0: okay,
1: or the fast version, which is 1 hour.
0: Okay, cool.
1: So you can options. You can go to Colonia or Punta del Este, yep. Montevideo.
0: Yeah,
1: the different options. But yeah, it's beautiful. You can like go during the day to Colonia, go to the city.
0: Yeah,
1: beautiful architecture. Come back.
0: Yeah, nice, yeah, nice. The day. Oh, love it, mm. love it, love it. And I wanted to ask as well. I mean, you touched on it earlier a little bit, but the similarities between Australia and Argentina, like there's obviously like an appreciation for wine mm-hmm. and food, barbecue.
1: 100%.
0: Though yes. the barbecue is a little bit different. But the landscape pretty similar as well.
1: Yeah.
0: But in terms of the culture, do you find it's quite similar or is it quite different?
1: I mean, of course, Australia is English based, Argentina's. But I would say it's similar in terms of like, both countries are very friendly. Mm-hmm. Like, I would say that about Melbourne. Like, it's such a welcoming city, especially for immigrants. And then it's both countries were made by immigrants.
0: Yeah.
1: So, I think there's a big value in that sense. And then in terms of, scenery and landscape and distances, you have from cold to hot to tropical, you have everything.
0: Yeah, it's all there.
1: Different cultures at the end of the day, but similarities.
0: Yep, yeah, perfect. Oh, so good.
1: And different language, of course.
0: Of course, yeah. That's a major main difference.
1: Thing,
0: yeah.
1: Big thing.
0: No, I love that. Thinking back to the barbecue, sorry, I know I keep coming back to it. Do you have a favorite part of the barbecue? Because my understanding is they do the whole cow.
1: Sorry for vegans.
0: If you're vegans out there, sorry about that. But they do everything. Do you have a favorite part?
1: So for me, it's natural. But if you take a tourist there, you can see the full cow on the cross
0: mm-hmm.
1: and the full cow literally on the fire. And you eat all of it.
0: Yep. Nothing gets left behind, does
1: nothing.
0: It?
1: Nothing. You eat all the intestines.
0: Yeah, I had to try
1: everything's
0: that.
1: Been washed and properly mm-hmm. Prepared. Everything. And then one of the main things that I love and many people love is the rib, the big rib.
0: Yeah. Oh, yum.
1: Lots of fat, I know. Yeah. That's the best part of the food, especially meat. The rib is beautiful.
0: Yeah. And do you have red wine as well with it?
1: Red wine.
0: You're a fan?
1: Yes, I think I become more of a fan being here. Like
0: in Australia.
1: You don't drink wine when you're young.
0: Yeah, fair enough.
1: So once I came here, that's when my wine taste palate increased and got better. Now I'm an old man. yes, but then Fernet. So Fernet Branca, it's original from Italy. It's it's a liqueur.
0: A liqueur, yeah.
1: Yeah, so you have it with Coca-Cola.
0: Ah.
1: So it's Fernet and Coca-Cola.
0: Oh.
1: So it's either wine or the Fernet.
0: One or the other.
1: Yes, and it's very bitter. It's like, it's the Vegemite in a drink, literally. Okay, next time it's yerba mate, alfajor, dulce leche.
0: Yeah, that's what you're going to bring. There's all things you're bringing.
3: It's just
1: and a rib.
3: Yeah.
1: And a rib.
3: The whole cow.
1: We'll bring a chef. And
3: yeah, exactly.
1: The smoke. That's like you're cooking. You're there with your friends, with your family, and you can smell the food being cooked and the charcoal. Like,
0: yum.
1: So I love Australia, but this gas barbecues.
0: It's not the same, is it?
1: I love it because it's quick. You just turn it on, put the patio on, the sausage, and that's it.
0: Yeah, yeah.
1: The
0: yeah.
1: asado is a full thing.
0: It's a full day thing.
1: It's a full day.
0: It's a preparation.
1: Exactly.
0: Mm-hmm.
1: Yeah.
0: Mm-hmm. Oh, my God. Yeah.
3: But there is something about the meat tasting better with a wood fire. With
1: charcoal.
3: Yeah. Yeah, the charcoal. So much yeah. better. Mm. Yeah.
1: yeah. And then, I don't know much about it, but like my dad will tell you, you need to use this type of tree.
3: Yeah. Different flavors.
1: Yes.
3: Yeah.
1: Exactly.
3: Yeah.
1: And I'm like,
3: my grandfather did the same.
1: All the same. Shit.
3: Yeah.
1: But yeah.
0: Is that, oh, so good.
1: Oh. Yeah. Okay. Well, next year, guys, you should go to Buenos Aires.
0: We should, yes. I think,
1: Argentina.
0: Sorry. Yeah. I think Argentina. I think it's a bit of an underrated place, to be honest, because people forget that it's there. People flock to Europe.
1: As you said, people think it's far away.
0: They think it's far.
1: It's just next door.
0: It's right. It's just next door. It's in the same hemisphere, so yeah, it's very close, exactly. right? So I think, yeah, definitely a little bit underrated. Now, we're going to be wrapping up pretty soon, Juan, but I did want to ask you a couple other questions as well. So you're going to Argentina in November.
1: Yep.
0: And now the Pride event is going to be on there. So you're quite excited about attending that?
1: I think that's the main part of the trip.
0: Yeah,
1: more,
0: really?
1: More than the family. No, hopefully they're not listening. So, yeah, as I said, we're not going in Christmas because it's too expensive and too busy. So we decided to go in November. And Pride happens in November because of the weather.
0: Yep.
1: And then, yeah, it's... Imagine Fitzroy Street party, Collingwood.
0: Yes.
1: Times 10. Times 20.
0: Times,
1: it's like huge. It's gone from Plaza de Mayo, which is the main square, to Congreso, which is another, like, I don't know, 10 blocks apart and full of people.
0: Full
1: like,
0: of people. It's huge. It's and the parade, the dancing.
1: Boats, float.
0: Other floats. Yep.
1: It's really nice. Yeah.
0: Awesome. Yeah. Awesome.
1: The That's atmosphere, everything.
0: Something to you for you to look forward to, indeed. Yes. Now, I do want to ask this and make sure I get it in before we go to a break and then wrap up. But where in the world have you most felt like yourself?
1: Like myself?
0: Yeah.
1: I would say Melbourne.
0: In Melbourne? Oh, really? Yes. Interesting. Interesting. Yes. You feel...
1: Yeah, Melbourne is so welcoming. I've never felt judged. I don't know. It's as a being immigrant, brown, non-English speaker, gay. It's like very welcoming.
0: Yeah.
1: Like, and even like if you go out right now, you ask people, a group of people, where are you from? No one's from Melbourne. Like everyone is from anywhere else but Melbourne.
0: Yeah.
1: Yeah, I don't know. Melbourne, I love it.
0: You love it here, yeah. I love that answer personally. I think that's great. And the fact that you feel that way coming from Argentina probably speaks as a lot to how we feel going to Argentina. And that was my personal experience in Argentina. It was like, it felt very much similar to here, just probably with, different architecture. And, you know, there's some differences in the streetscape and the landscape, but it does feel like a very similar experience. So, credit to both countries for helping us feel in this way.
1: Yes.
0: Very comfortable. We're going to take one last quick break before we come back and wrap up. You're on Now Boarding on Joy 94.9.
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6: G'day, David Moyle from Bent Notes, Joy's jazz show coming to you every Sunday night from 7. 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
0: You're listening to Now Boarding here on Joy 94.9, coming up to the end of the show now, which I'm a bit sad about because this has been awesome chats about Argentina.
1: It's been very funny. It's been very fun.
0: You've enjoyed it, Juan? Yes?
1: Yes, I love it.
0: Thank you so much for coming. Or should I say muchas gracias,
1: thank
0: amigo.
1: Thank you for the invite.
0: Yeah, no, you're absolutely welcome. And I hope that people have taken some notes because you gave some great tips in there about visiting South America and particularly visiting Argentina.
1: I'll bring more notes in November.
0: Yes. Yeah, so once you've gone, you'll have to come back on the show and we'll have to get Stefan, your partner, on as well and hear his side of the story of travels.
1: True. You should bring him in.
0: Yes. He'd love it. Yes. And we didn't get back to chatting about India, but next time we'll have to talk about that as well because
1: that's a full chapter.
0: That's India. A whole chapter, yes. Isn't it? Yeah.
1: Full episode.
0: So many things I wanted to. Yeah. Need this show to be 2 hours, but unfortunately, we can't have it that way. But that's
3: there's always a podcast.
0: Yes, I could extend on a podcast. That is true. Yeah, that is true. Thank you, Mr. B, for pushing the buttons today, too.
3: You're welcome. Thanks for having me.
0: And
3: again.
0: Asking questions about Argentinian desserts.
3: Yeah, there's more off air.
0: Yeah. We're going to get some dulce de leche ice cream now, I think,
1: I'll bring some next time.
3: Double dulce de leche from a very good ice cream shop on Chapel Street.
0: Yes, there is a good one there. Anyway, we won't go any further into that. Juan, thank you again.
1: Thank you so much.
0: I hope you have a wonderful trip back to see your family. And I'm sure it'll be a great experience for Stefan going for his first time.
1: We'll be
0: very
1: South special.
0: America. Very special for you both. Ah, I love that.
1: Thank you. So beautiful.
0: We are wrapping things up here on Now Boarding for today. Thank you for joining us wherever you're listening from. Stick around though. So Basically is up next with Poppy. I will be back next Saturday at midday for more travel chats. And you can also catch me on Monday mornings for Joy Daytimes, spinning you the most uplifting tracks from 9 till midday every Monday. So it's a great way to get your week started if you, you know, in the doldrums. I can pick you up with some good music. So you can catch me there 9 a.m. Mondays. But thank you to Juan. Thank you for listening. And this has been Now Boarding on Joy 94.9.
7: Boarding is now finalised for Flight Joy 949. We hope you have a pleasant journey and we look forward to seeing you at the boarding gate again next week for more queer-related travel talk.

0: Welcome to So Basically, a youth music program where all genres, styles, and eras of music are celebrated. It's a program full of good times, great insights, and a curated playlist that is far from so basic.
1: Welcome to So Basically, probably the only show that you will hear Chapelbone and Aphex Twin played back to back. My name is Poppy and I specialise in showcasing some of the hottest artists around, creating genre diverse playlists through enjoyment each week. Thank you for joining me for another Saturday of music that is far from so basic, and today's episode is no exception whatsoever. Today is actually... Honestly, it's not as genre diverse as I might have liked, but that is okay. That is because I am playing exclusively one artist today, and that artist would be the one and only Slater. Now, if you are a regular listener of the So Basically show, you would know that I am like Slater's number one fan, and I have been for since 2020, so for quite a long time, even pre-Joy, which is crazy to think about. But I had never seen her live before because I've always been too young. And I finally had the privilege this year. I came back from Sydney actually this week because my whole family, we took the trip up because the forum is 18 plus, and I literally am still 17 for literally a month before I turn 18. Her show is in the forum. So we decided as a family to take a trip up to Sydney, and it was the best trip, honestly, one of the best trips of my life. I absolutely adored seeing Slater in concert. She didn't actually play any of the old songs, but we'll get into a full proper concert review in a little bit. But I wanted to start off the show by playing one of her most recent song called Brand New Chanel. So if you are not up to date with Slater, don't even worry. I can give you all the goss. She has decided that she's going to be releasing a brother album to the Worst Girl in America album that she dropped this year, and that the album apparently is supposed to be out in November, which is super soon. But that is apparently if all things go to plan, which I'd be really shocked if she managed to pull off two albums in one year. But so this is the lead single to that, and the brother album is called The Worst Man in America, as opposed to the album that she dropped called The Worst Girl in America. And it is about there are a lot of themes about her ex-partner and who she was singing about romantically in The Worst Girl in America. But now there was a whole thing, and there was quite a bit of a messy breakup, and she's spoken publicly in interviews about how she got cheated on, and a lot of the songs are about her experiences with being cheated on, just betrayed by this person. But also on in a more positive note, she is really, going to be experimenting with this new sound, which if you compare this sound to the older stuff that she was making, it's very, very different. But it honestly, it really does feel like a return to form for Slater, and I'm a huge fan of everything she does, so I'm not going to ever complain. But yeah, I want to open up the show with Brand New Chanels, which, like I said, is the newest song that she's put out for her brother album called The Worst Man in America, and I'm going to be following that with some tracks from Worst Girl in America. So after that, you're going to hear Cannibalism, which is an incredible song. And first time I heard it, I was like, this is not what I expect from Slater, and it took a while for it to grow on me, but I really get the vision now. And she even performed because all of the songs have brother songs. So Beat Up Chanels is on Worst Girl in America, and Brand New Chanels is on The Worst Man in America. And there's a song called Necromantic that is the brother song to Cannibalism, which she actually played live, which was crazy. Old Flings is also on Worst Girl in America. I love this song. I love the synth work in this song, and I love the visualizer for this song as well. And then Gas Station, which is a song about her relationship with her father, and how one time during an argument, he left her at a gas station. And it's sort of when you first hear the song, you think that it's about a romantic partner, but she actually said she originally started writing it about a romantic partner, but then it ended up turning into a song about her dad, which I thought was very interesting. But I'm going to stop yapping for now because I really want to hear Brand New Chanels, and I'm sure you do as well. You are listening to the Slater episode on Joy 94.9, So Basically, with me, Poppy. Hope you're having a wonderful Saturday, wherever you are, whatever you're doing.

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9: 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It is me, Poppy, from So Basically, and the songs that you just heard were up top was Brand New Chanel's, followed by Cannibalism, then followed by Old Flings, and the song that you would have just heard was Gas Station. And these are all songs by the wonderful, incredible, amazing Slater, who is actually in town right now. She's in Australia. She stopped pretty early in her tour schedule to come to Australia, which I'm really happy about, to be completely honest. I mean, it is a bit annoying because the Melbourne show was 18 plus, which is why me and my family decided to take the trip up to Sydney so I could go see her. Now, I am going to be giving a bit of a brief overview about what it was like, because I was really surprised at how it was. So I was expecting, like, the age demographic was a lot younger than I expected, because I think, like, beforehand, she, like, a lot of her fans were, like, millennial gay men, but there were, like, a lot more young people.

headbangy songs, but the thing was, she actually played only songs from The Worst Girl in America, her most recent album, and she also played unreleased tracks as well that are going to be on The Worst Man in America, the brother record of The Worst Girl in America. I kind of like to think of it as if you're familiar with Lady Gaga, how she had The Fame, and that is The Worst Girl in America, and The Fame Monster, which has stuff like Bad Romance, the song Monster. I kind of view that as like The Worst Man in America. Like, I definitely see those two kind of having parallels. But she only played like new ones, which I'm not going to lie, I was a little bit disappointed about, because I have obviously been a longtime fan and I was kind of hoping, you know, as a longtime fan who's never seen her in concert, to hear some of the old classics. But I can't complain. We did get unreleased songs, so that's definitely a bonus. Very, very exclusive. Speaking of her older stuff, the way I've decided to kind of format this episode is kind of start off with her newer stuff and then kind of ease you into some of her older stuff. And the album that she did before The Worst Girl in America was this album that has a title that I cannot say on radio. So I'm gonna be very vague about it, but it's called Star Something, and it's a really incredible album. It's a lot more like polished than her most recent one, but it's got some absolute bangers on there. The synth work on there on some of the tracks are crazy, and it's got one of my favorite Slater songs of all time, which you can actually hear next, which is a song called My Body. And one performance I saw of this song that really like made me change my outlook on this album, because I was kind of like, oh, like it's kind of like a boring pop record, like I didn't really think much about it. And when I first heard it, I was like, yeah, that's fine, I guess. But I like grew a bigger love for it when I saw her performance of at the Boiler Room. She did this incredible live performance of some songs from this album, and just completely gave me like a whole new perspective on these songs and just how well written they are and how like just gorgeous that they sound. The song you're going to be hearing after My Body is a song called Miss Belladonna. Now, there is this live performance. I don't exactly know the context of the live performance where she's performing this song, but she does this like insane like vocal riff at the beginning of the song, and the way that it just is into the intro, like I'm actually sent to heaven. So if you have not watched that, I highly recommend you watch her live performance of Miss Belladonna. It is incredible. Now, going on to even more of her older stuff, is an album called Troubled Paradise. Now, some would kind of classify this as her debut. I would also kind of agree. I mean, she did have a mixtape, which, trust me, girl, we'll be getting there in a bit. But Troubled Paradise is an incredible record. It was really like a bit of a jump from the things that she was doing before Troubled Paradise. Like, she was very much like sort of very much internet famous and not really trying to do this like classic sort of pop route. But a lot of these songs, you can really see her exploring that sound and kind of taking the more traditional pop girl route. But her songs, she's always been such an incredible writer, and she's always like the way that she's able to make these really upbeat songs, but like they have such a sadness to them that can never really put your finger on, but like you listen to the lyrics and you're like, oh my god, like this song like is actually such a sad song. And the two songs from Troubled Paradise, I'm gonna be playing obviously title track, which is a song called Troubled Paradise, and then followed by Clouds. And they're both very sad songs, so you know, bit of a downer, but don't even fret, because before that you're gonna hear some super upbeat pop songs from her earlier album with the name that I cannot say, but if you look up Slater albums, you'll know which one I'm talking about. So this is My Body, and followed by some songs, other songs from that album, and songs from Troubled Paradise. I really hope that you are enjoying this episode today, and I know for a fact I am, because, you know, Slater's my girl. I'm happy to be showing off some of my favorite songs from her, and I hope you're enjoying them.

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3: 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And these are all songs by the one and only Slater. I'm kind of going through all of her different, like, eras, I guess. I mean, I kind of hate that word, but that's the best way I can put it. Like, all of her different albums and just some of my favorite songs from each one. And we've reached pretty much almost the end of her eras, and this is like her really early stuff, which I'm very excited to be playing. We're going to be playing my favorite Slater song of all time, which I'm not going to lie, like, is a bit of an acquired taste, I will say. I hope I don't lose like half of my listenership after I play this. It's like the most, like, I don't know. It's a great song though. I love it. It's a song called Platform Shoes, and it's a 4 minute song. And honestly, like, girl, I don't know how she made that song, 4 minute song. I don't know how she did it. I'm honestly pretty impressed. And, you know, the rest of it could have been an email, but, you know, I love that song. So I don't know why I'm slandering it as if it's not my like favorite song. I'm saying all this with love, but yeah, this song wasn't even on any of her albums. This was one of, when she started out, she was on SoundCloud and she kind of released a few singles here and there with a very quiet, like, you know, internet famous artist called Aisha Erotica, who is like such a pioneer in the hyperpop space. But Aisha, before she was like such like a huge name, Slater was one of her proteges, and she did a lot of production for some of Slater's earlier stuff. She didn't do any of the songs I've been playing today because a lot of them are too explicit to be put on radio. But I am a huge fan of her work that she did with Aisha and some of the most like forward thinking pop music like ever. And yeah, there was like a whole like singles run. There was Platform Shoes, there was BFF, which BFF ended up on the album. And yeah, it's really interesting how all of this sort of turned out and how she ended up kind of taking a bit of a pop route. And then now she's doing like just completely different music. And it's a crazy world we live in. And I'm you know, I'm happy to be there for the whole journey. You know, I've been there since 2020, been a fan, which, If we're going to be realistic, probably way too young to be listening to such music. I mean, if you listen, the good thing is I'm not playing any of them on radio today because I don't want to get my show taken off air. But some of them, I had no business listening to a song called Daddy AF at age 12. That's for sure. But enough of me yapping. I want to play some Platform Shoes for you. I don't know. It's a great song. Acquired taste, but it's one that I love and hold very near and dear to my heart. And followed by that will be Mine, which is the first ever song I heard by Slater. And then I'm going to wrap things up, but here's Platform Shoes.

0: You are listening to So Basically on Joy 94.9, and I hope that you enjoyed today's show. I had so much fun talking about Slater. Now, I'm going to get really, like, cringy here, but she's, like, truly, like, been one of my favorite artists for such a long time, and it was really surreal finally being able to see her in person. It's really special to share some of these really just songs that I hold very near and dear to my heart, and I'm just so impressed the fact that, like, she has managed to rewrite herself so many times and is able to keep making incredible music. And now she's like really blown up. Like her most recent like Lollapalooza crowd was the biggest one that the festival had seen. So that's pretty huge. It's like Chapel Roan almost all over again. But it's been very special to be there, you know, from the beginning and watch her grow from that point and just celebrate the incredible music that she's, you know, making. And also, I just love talking about my special interests, and I'm glad that this is a way that I can do that. But I'm really glad that you decided to join me today on this episode of So Basically, and I hope that you'll continue to join me when I play other artists that isn't just Slater. Don't worry, guys. I promise I have an incredible music taste that isn't just one artist. But, you know, I'm really happy that, again, you decided to join me, and I hope you'll join me next week for an even more incredible episode of So Basically. I love this show so much, and I love every single one of you who tunes in. And yeah, to end the show today and play her most popular song, actually, the one that's really just like blown her up, it's called Dance. And I mean, no surprises why it's the one that blew her up. It's an incredible song. Thank you for joining me. This is Dance.
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0: Yes, welcome to another episode of Checkpoint here on Joy 94.9, broadcasting nationwide across the Community Radio Network. We're here giving a one-up to diversity in gaming. My name is Elliot, and I'm joined by an amazing team of fantastic people. One of those fantastic people goes by the name of Luke.
1: Hello.
0: Hi.
1: Pressure's on.
0: Yes.
1: Amazing, fantastic. These are all lies.
0: Is this too much for you?
1: For me, yes.
0: You
1: personally.
0: Can't live up to this standard.
1: I can't possibly live up to the standard you've put on me.
0: Well, I'm sorry for putting that pressure on you, it's but okay. We're here to make it work.
1: Yeah, we always do.
0: Figure it out as best we can. Also here is the lovely Bree.
2: Hi, I'm not worried about the pressure. I'm going to rise to the challenge.
0: Oh, you will. I have absolutely no doubt about it.
2: I always do. You always ask me to talk a certain amount, and I manage to talk four times that much. So.
0: Well, that's perfect. That's exactly what we're after.
2: I mean, that's the point of radio, isn't it?
0: You can't radio without talking.
2: Exactly. That's why I'm so good at it.
0: Which is a good learning lesson for our brand new person here in the studio. Welcome to the first episode for you, June.
3: Hi.
0: How are you?
3: Oh, yeah, petrified. But we're getting through it.
0: Hooray.
3: Yeah.
0: Oh, come now.
3: No, I'm all right.
1: So petrified's a natural feeling.
0: Yeah.
1: That's what you want.
0: Is it?
1: I'm still petrified after 12 years.
3: Good. Yeah.
1: It doesn't go away.
0: No. We want you to ease into it, feel comfortable.
3: I'll embrace it.
0: Exactly. At the end of the day, we're only talking about video games.
3: Ah, yeah, right. Cheeky.
0: But it's good to have you here joining us in the studio.
3: Thank you for having me.
0: Obviously, it's going to be a fun show. It's always a fun show. But this week, we're talking about something that I find myself doing more and more every single week. Very interested to see if my co-hosts feel the same. I've dubbed this half-focus gaming, which might be a slightly awkward phrase for it. I've heard it called podcast gaming or second screen gaming.
2: I think I usually call it second screen.
0: That's probably a better, more elegant term for it. But the idea is that when you're gaming, you're not always paying 100% of your full attention. And sometimes you're listening to a podcast. Sometimes you're chatting with mates about something completely irrelevant. Sometimes you're watching a TV show on a streaming service on a second monitor, and you're only half focusing on said video game. I think this is a whole category of games, and I think developers might even be acknowledging that and developing for it in mind.
2: So I know that I have particular games that I seek out when I want that.
0: Yes.
2: So, like, it makes sense that it's a thing that is worth talking about, because it's not just, like, I'll randomly play a game. It's like, I have games that I go to for this.
0: I 100% agree. Couldn't agree with you more. Obviously, we've got the big video game news headlines of the week coming up. And if you want to get in contact with us throughout the show, please don't hesitate to do so. You can email checkpoint@joy.org.au.
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0: And before any of that, let's get stuck into the show.
4: Fiddling with joysticks and smashing the D-pad.
5: Tell us, have you been playing with yourself?
0: Of course. Another fun week of gaming goodness has been had. And Bree, I'm going to launch off with yourself.
2: Yay!
0: One of your favorite franchises is my understanding.
2: Yeah, no, you're right. I'm so excited. I had the pleasure of getting to review Splatoon Raiders. And since then, I really haven't stopped playing it. It's honestly, every single night I've been hopping on to play some of it. There's so much content and it's great. So Splatoon Raiders, unlike the mainline Splatoon games, is designed to be able to be played fully single player. Usually a Splatoon game has a small single player campaign that you play through, but the majority of the gameplay is multiplayer, either PvP or PvE if you play Salmon Run. And Splatoon Raiders takes the Salmonids, which are the enemies from the Salmon Run game, and you basically are with the team from Splatoon 3 Deep Cut. I love them. I love Shiva. I love Fry. I love Big Man. I love all three of them. And it's really cool that they get a whole game to themselves, because they were actually they were a little sidelined in Splatoon 3, which was interesting because it was their own game. So I'm really glad to see more of them. But it's basically just you taking this journey through what are called the Spiralite Islands to try to get to the center of it, because the team, apparently they've racked up a lot of debt and they need to pay it off. So you got to find that gold. But the gameplay
1: it's
2: loops
1: too real.
2: The gameplay loops really fun. There's a lot of different levels. So there are some where you're in sort of a linear open area that you have to get to the end of. There are some where it's a more open space where you can choose what direction to go in, and your aim is to collect a certain number of what they call power eggs. And then there are other ones which are small challenges against specific types of salmonids, which are really fun. And then my favorite is there are these ones where you you're assigned a weapon or sub-weapon, and you have to get to the end using only that weapon or sub-weapon. So it's kind of challenging you to branch out and try something else. But there's so much to do. I've beaten the game now, but once you do, you unlock what's called the bottomless buffet.
0: Ooh, sounds delicious.
2: Yeah, so
0: you get to eat salmon.
2: You get to kill salmon, certainly. But yeah, that goes 100 floors deep. And then after that, you unlock like an endless mode version of it. So there is so much to do in this game. I'm really hoping that they release some DLC or something. I've been really, really enjoying it. It's so much fun.
0: Hell yeah, Splatoon Raiders.
1: It's just cool that they've taken like this loved multiplayer game and then made it work so well.
2: Yeah, I have a friend. So it does have multiplayer available, and I have a friend who hasn't played any of the mainline Splatoon games because they just don't like the pressure of that like PvP experience, and they've been loving being able to actually finally play a Splatoon game. Yeah. So it's been really great.
0: There you go. Check out Splatoon Raiders on Switch 2 if you're interested. Lukey, what you been playing, mate?
1: I've been playing a True Blue Aussie Legend, actually. I've been playing Pro Jank Footy.
2: Yes.
3: Oh, my God.
1: Which just came out this week. This is super exciting. We've seen this kind of go off at PAX like a frog in a sock the last couple of years. Finally, it's out, Pro Jank Footy. This is an AFL arcade sports game that is very, very janky by intention. So, you know, it's essentially, I will say, the AFL simulation games that have come out over the last several years have not been great. So Pro Jank Footy immediately is the best AFL game to ever exist.
0: Not a simulation, though, so to speak.
1: No, so this is, like, ridiculous. So you are playing on this arcade footy field, so it's very simple, like one button passes and kicks, another one, like, tackles, and you're basically trying to get goals, of course, and the regular footy rules, except after every time a team scores a goal, the other team then chooses a random power-up or ability that impacts the field. We're talking like a towering brick wall could guard the goal, or you end up driving a beat-up sedan across the field and crash into players. another ability I found is this dog that just is adorable and interferes in the game and knocks the ball around and gets in the way. Or you can have your dad join the team and play alongside you. It's got a bunch of really silly things, but also has some genuine crazy like abilities and perks. Like one time it said, if you choose this ability, the next team to score a goal wins the game. So it has just genuine game changes. That another one is a power blackout, so the scores get reset to 0-0 after a whole game's been played. So it just completely messes with the idea of football, but it's also just ridiculously charming. So it's got what's his name? Broden Kelly from Auntie Donna. He does like the commentary.
3: Oh, really?
1: And it's hilarious. He just yells the most ridiculous things. And it's kind of like, it's not proper commentary, right? But it's the kind of commentating you would do at home on your couch with your mates trying to be funny. It's that, but in this game.
2: Yeah.
1: And he's hilarious. The football teams themselves all have ridiculous names. So you've got like these made up teams. So one is literally the Port No Longer Chips, and the mascot's a hot serve of chips.
2: Yep. Hell yeah.
1: You've got the Salisbury Park Snags, where it's a sausage sizzle. You've got the Freecastle Fizzies, which is like a drunken beer can. And with these teams, like, they're ridiculous. And when a team wins, they all have their own, like, custom-made tacky old-school AFL theme song that's just...
2: Oh, amazing.
1: It's so dumb. And it's so great. Like, as an AFL fan, as someone who grew up with this in Australia and who lives and breathes AFL here in Melbourne, Victoria, this game is just absolutely hilarious and spot on. It is charming. It is ridiculous. Overseas folk are going to have no idea what's going on.
2: Yeah, I was
1: going
2: to say, I think that it fits really well in with the favorite Australian pastime of confusing Americans.
1: 100%.
3: Yes.
1: I love the idea that they might think that maybe meat pies do run around the field and you collect them to get power-ups. And that's just how AFL works.
2: Exactly.
1: That makes sense to me. I also love the DVD logo that bounces around the screen and gets in the way sometimes. It's just, it's so dumb, and you should absolutely play it.
3: I've heard they've even set it up at arcades.
1: Like, yeah, it's real in arcades. Some arcades and like pubs in Australia. they've got which is awesome.
2: That's
1: so
2: awesome.
1: Please grab this game. It's pretty cheap. Just pick up Project Footy. It's bloody brilliant.
0: PC, Nintendo Switch, PlayStation 5, Xbox Series X and S, and Nintendo Switch 2.
1: It.
0: I don't know why I read it in that order, but that is how it was displayed in front of me.
1: It's everywhere.
0: And you can find Anna's hilarious review on checkpointgaming.net, where they said, that's good footy. Love some Australian-made games that are just incredible, and that seems to be happening at the moment. We've also got June.
3: Hello.
0: Hello, welcome to the show. What have you been playing this week?
3: I've been playing Echo Breaker.
1: Yeah.
3: Which is this really interesting little game. It's a speedrun game. It's like an isometric platformer. The levels themselves aren't necessarily challenging, but the challenge comes from trying to complete every single level as quickly as possible.
2: Like Neon White?
3: Very similar to Neon White. I think the difference, though, is that this one doesn't have a story driving it. The actual experience of the game is, there's only so many levels. But where a lot of the depth of the game comes from is repeating these levels over and over and over again, trying to find the fastest way through. The controls are very straightforward. You get a jump, you get an attack, you get a special attack when you hit a weapon. There are platforms where you can run along, jump. We're watching this happen in real time now. It's crazy. And I was completely addicted to this game while reviewing it. I punched maybe 6 hours into a game that has 15 levels, just trying to get a world record for it. And I did for a minute.
2: Oh!
3: I got a world record. I rebooted the game, and all of a sudden, I was in 26th place.
1: That's how speedy it is. These leaderboards are speed running.
3: Absolutely.
0: Visually, it looks super striking. Like that kind of sci-fi, like neon sci-fi aesthetic.
2: It looks like a virtual, like a simulation.
3: Yeah. And the music for it really plays into that.
2: Awesome.
3: There isn't really much story to speak of. But what I've written in my review, which I haven't posted just yet, we'll get that. Is that it implies that there is something else going on here. If you want to look at the details, there are details to find, but if you also just want to blow your eyes and play the game, run through it all, it's perfect for that as well.
1: Looks super speedy and super slick and smooth as well, which you need for a game like this. You need to feel smooth and fast as you're playing, and it looks like it nails that vibe very well.
3: Absolutely. I find the first hour of it was a little bit challenging. It was very easy to get confused with all the buttons. Every level introduces a new mechanic. But that just then plays into the fact that you want to restart and keep going. You want to, really kind of learn how to master this game, and that's a lot of fun.
0: Nice, love that. Looks like that one is exclusive to PC. Echo Breaker rounds out 3 games that get high recommendations from the Checkpoint
2: team. We had a good week.
0: It happens every now and again.
2: Every now and again we get to have a good week.
0: Next week, there'll be a massive stinker.
2: Oh, absolutely.
0: Stick around. We're going to be taking you through the video game news coming up. You're here with Checkpoint on Joy, broadcasting nationwide across the community radio network.
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0: Yes, go hit up checkpointgaming.net because right now you can find Edie's preview of Fire Emblem Fortune's Weave as she goes hands-on with that new title or upcoming title. We've also got Omi's review of Wild Blue Skies if you like a bit of Star Fox 64, or if you're more into Kingdom Hearts, why don't you check out David's review of Dusk Fade right now on checkpointgaming.net.
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13: That's why Checkpoint is here with all the biggest gaming details of the week and the stories that matter to you. It's time for the news.
0: Yes, let's get stuck into the big video game news headlines of the week. Luke, take us through it. What are we disappointed about this time?
1: Well, Elliot, there's lots of things to be disappointed about in the gaming industry, but this week we're going to talk about a local story that's actually made some waves because we've got a game that's pretty huge that's going to be banned here in Australia. Hasn't happened for a while.
2: Oh my gosh, can you believe it?
1: So this time it is Halloween the game, not the season. So the game has been refused classification here in Australia. Basically, it's a weird one because not only will it not be sold in Australia, but it won't be sold in New Zealand either, despite New Zealand having a totally different government and classification system.
0: Okay. I like that they had to specify a different government.
1: Well, it's true.
0: Like, this is for the American readers who don't know that New Zealand isn't just another state of Australia.
1: Well, it's true. People think it is, though. So it's fair enough. It might as well be. So it's not being sold in New Zealand either. I guess too hard to get it over here to Oceanic territories. But yeah, it's now been officially, at first it wasn't, but overnight, actually, the classification board has said it has been banned as well. The developer, Illphonic, has come out and said, despite every effort on our part, the Australian Classifications Board has denied Halloween the game a rating. They said the denial was not based on the presence of the slasher Michael Myers or the outstanding kills that can be performed in the game, but rather the presence of a controlled substance. Unfortunately, to our disappointment, this means we cannot sell the physical or digital product in both Australia and New Zealand. Now, it's interesting because Illphonic have said, here's the reason why, but Illphonic in their statement did not really make it clear why it was banned. We know from history and from the fact that we have the Australian Classifications Board that's gone through this time and time again that having an illicit substance in a game is not a reason to ban it. However, having an illicit substance in a game that gives you a perk or a benefit or some sort of superpower or whatever, the implication that drugs give you a good thing, that is what gets a game banned in Australia.
0: And more importantly, it also has to be a named, real, genuine illicit drug.
1: Correct.
0: They can't just be a fantasy thing.
1: Mm-hmm. That's right. So in Halloween the game, basically you can smoke weed and it gives you a power, basically. Oh. That's what happens. It allows you to hide
2: just
1: from
2: weed?
1: Smoking pot and allows you to avoid Michael Myers or avoid detection, basically. So that's what happens. You smoke marijuana and it gives you a ping to show his location on the map.
2: I was sort of assuming it would be a more serious drug than that.
1: No, just marijuana.
0: It's still an illicit drug.
2: But it's just strange because it's legal in states in America and stuff. Yes, it's not that, I don't know.
1: Well, the point is it gives you a good thing. And that's where it becomes a problem. Now, the other part of this is I wanted to say before we discuss is that, you know, Illphonic has said despite every effort on our part, blah, blah, blah. I call bullshit on that.
2: You didn't take the weed out of the video game?
1: Well, other games in the past have found ways around this. So, for example, back in the day, Fallout, there was an issue with the drug use in that game. They just changed the name of it to a fake drug. They called it something else.
2: Med-X,
1: this happened
2: right?
1: in another game. Med-X, that's right. This happened a couple of times. So, really, if Illphonic really wanted to release it here, they could just change it from marijuana to something else, and the game would release here fine. So, they're saying despite every effort, you've made no effort.
2: Maybe they just think that the bit is so funny that it's worth losing out on the Australian market.
1: This tells me the game's garbage anyway.
2: I was not particularly excited about this game anyway, so
0: if history is repeating here, then yes, absolutely, they could have changed the name of the drug, right?
2: Yeah.
0: I mean, we see this all the time. Even on the case of marijuana, like in the Resident Evil games, they're called green herbs. Hmm. We all know what that means, but those games are fine in Australia because they don't literally call it what it is. They call it by a different name.
3: Yeah. Oh, is that what they're referring to? Oh, my God.
2: I mean, they make you feel a bit better, don't they? Because there was that whole debacle with Disco Elysium, because Disco Elysium, calls all the drugs by their real name. And the whole point that they had to argue was that that it's not good if you take them.
1: State of Decay did it. They had drugs in their game and it was banned here originally. They just changed it to vitamins and it went through.
2: Oh. Yeah.
1: You know what I mean?
2: Have been hard.
1: And it's not hard.
2: Like if they wanted, and they could have even left it in other countries, right? And just changed it in the PAL.
1: Correct.
2: Just make it, I don't know.
0: Presumably. We don't have the inside information.
1: Of course they could have. Other game developers have. So why are you giving these guys a free pass?
0: I'm just saying historically, you'd be absolutely correct.
1: If Fallout can do it, Halloween the game can do it.
2: It just sounds like they can't be bothered.
0: But Luke, they went to all effort.
1: Every effort. It's the most dumb PR statement I've ever read. Despite every effort. Please blow me. It's ridiculous.
2: No. That's stupid.
0: Yeah. Oh, well. I mean, hopefully the game is not of note anyway and it doesn't matter.
2: Yeah.
1: I mean, I think we're all just chomping at the bit for another asymmetric multiplayer.
2: What do you think would happen?
1: Game.
3: I know, right?
2: What do you think would happen if they changed it to vaping?
3: Ooh.
2: I want to know the Australian Classifications Board stance on
3: Break out the penjamin for Michael Myers. Yeah. Let's go.
2: Yeah.
1: But I think it is, you know, obviously there's the flip side of this where people are saying, oh, we have an R rating in Australia. Why is this happening still in 2026?
2: I do agree with that. I think if it's rated R18 anyway, then the only people consuming it should be adults. If they're not, that's not the classification board's problem. But, like, I think that adults should reasonably be allowed to consume games that maybe have a naughty message in them. And you can't even just argue that it's because it's illegal, because so is murder. And you do a lot of that in video games. So it's like, why can't you assume
0: the
2: that
0: logic
2: an adult can make a discerning decision? How many movies have drug use in it that where it's portrayed as cool and fun and you can trust adults? Because, again, if it was an MA game, that's a different story. But if it's rated R, it's like adults can make choices with their adult brains. I don't know.
1: I think there's a regulatory issue here where video games, same with movies in a way, but video games, obviously, there's still this idea in classic Australia that maybe they're for younger people.
2: Not if it's rated R18+.
1: But kids can still download it digitally, right?
2: Without kids a check. Kids can also watch R18 movies on Netflix without it checking.
1: Right, but I think this video games, they're still just viewed by some of these old school folk as a different category that's more towards kids, and that's where it's a problem.
3: The other side of it as well is that I think that if they were to change it, you would get all these kind of chuds coming out of the woodwork saying, oh, censorship in games. Do you know what I mean? Like, that comes up with any sort of game that changes it. I know that there are a lot that have come out about older games, like I think the Devil May Cry series or something like that. They removed a bunch of religious iconography. And people were like, oh, censorship, this is ridiculous. They're challenging the initial vision of the game, whether or not that actually has any ground.
2: And I mean, I guess, not to make an assumption, but I guess the kinds of people that would get mad about

0: game.
1: Oh, I thought that was a typo.
0: No, Rideshare Stimulator is the name of the game, and the game itself looks a bit weird. Anyway, a former writer whose name is Stella Sacco wrote online, I didn't see this had been announced. I was lead writer on this one, and Saber replaced me with ChatGPT midway through development. All the passenger voices were AI too. Either they changed direction at some point or they're not disclosing it on Steam. So now Saber came back with a PR statement saying neither Saber nor Unigen, the developer, have replaced any writers with AI for Rideshare or any other game. In fact, Saber's staff of writers has tripled since 2023. Rideshare's story was written entirely by real people. They did go on to say, however, the game will also feature experimental free ride mode that by necessity incorporates AI, as the number of passengers in the game is infinite. We're firm believers in using AI tools to improve or enhance gameplay experiences and improve NPC behavior, as we have done since Saber was founded in 2001. As industry has continued to contract, Saber continues to hire. None of our 3,000 plus employees have to worry about being replaced by AI. Now, where it gets even more interesting is they have said they are going to update the Steam page to disclose the AI use. But before that, the CEO of Saber Interactive chimed in with a tone-deaf response. They said, "Stella who? I had to ask Claude because I've never spoken to her or seen her. As far as Stella is concerned, she was replaced by someone more talented and terminated for a variety of reasons a few months later. From what I can gather, she enjoys controversy even more than I do. I would frankly, in retrospect, have been happy to replace her with AI. At least we'd be dealing with someone programmed, to be honest."
2: Do you think he was born with his feet in his mouth, or do you think he had to practice getting them in there?
0: Sacco claimed back, clapped back, and said, "Everything I said was true. Here's more truth. That statement is remarkably pathetic for the CEO of any company to be making, and combined with the AI use, it will do more damage to Saber's reputation than it ever could mine."
1: I want to kill. I'm so angry.
0: I mean, I work for a company. I work in PR. I have a CEO. If my CEO said anything like that, I would be so upset. I'd be like, dude.
3: Here's the problem. Tone-deaf CEOs, not a new thing. Also, you can't get on your high horse about like hiring writers and we would never replace people and then in the same breath talk about all the cool new AI features.
0: Yeah. Right?
3: Like,
1: stuff like this drives me crazy where they're like, we have to use AI because there's 10 billion NPCs. It's like, how about you make less?
3: Yeah. How about you do something?
1: Does anybody want 10 billion? Exactly. Like, I don't think they do.
3: Make something that you're capable of making that is nuanced and detailed and interesting rather than doing something gigantic and impossible to achieve and boring and dull.
1: More torturous than playing hours and hours and hours of a game that is effectively infinite, that is being like fed to me by a slot machine. Like that's horrible. Why would you want to do that? That's not fun.
3: Exactly right.
2: While also playing a gig economy simulator.
1: Ugh.
2: Like that's so funny that the game itself is also just like, oh, you're an Uber driver. Great. Like, power simulate, like, that feels like a power fantasy a little bit. No disrespect to people who do it, but, like, I think that the premise of the game itself is lacking something that I think would be interesting.
0: I think the idea of the game is the passengers are quirky. And that's kind of like the comedy element they're trying to pull here with Rideshare Stimulator, is that it is a immersive sim where the characters are weird, but you've still got to do your job. And so I think it's going to probably push boundaries in terms of comedy and what that means and how the city comes to life with those strange pedestrians. But none of that justifies any of this response from the CEO. Like, I mean, the writer, it's obviously a he said, she said.
1: I mean,
0: that's
1: regardless
0: fine.
1: Of like whether or not what Stella said initially is true, nothing an employee could say would ever warrant that response from a CEO.
0: Well, his response to me means it is true. Like, his response is so defensive. Why, if it was not true, you would just ignore it because aren't you busy running a company, mate?
1: Yeah.
0: Like, why are you on social media having a go at a former employee and being a real jerk about it? Like, what the F is wrong with you, mate? It's ridiculous.
3: Yeah. How can you say we haven't replaced anybody with AI?
1: But also, but I wish I replaced Stella.
3: But I wish I replaced Stella with AI. And also, but we're also using AI.
2: Using it,
3: well,
2: yeah.
3: If this was 10 years ago, you couldn't have used AI, yeah. And you would have had to hire people.
1: Because it's so like, yeah, you're not fired.

0: anybody.
1: Yeah, but the phrase "we're using AI tools since 2001 is also just very strange, I feel like.
2: None of it makes sense.
1: Yeah.
2: Bizarre. Hey, more gaming goodness coming at you. You are here with Checkpoint on Joy.
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2: 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My name is Elliot, joined in studio by Luke, by Brie, and by June as we take you through the big video game news headlines of the week. Luke, what's
5: next? Public service Tantalize us. Well, this is important. South of Midnight developer Compulsion Games, we know they have now exited Xbox due to all the restructuring and layoffs and studios leaving. Well, the actual fact that they are split from Xbox has now been completed. So they are now the main publisher of South of Midnight listed on Steam. So what that means is if you buy South of Midnight, and you should because the game is very good, the actual developers get the profits now, not Xbox.
0: Oh, now I definitely want to buy it.
5: Right. Yay.
0: I love to pay the people who made things.
5: I guess it's notable because after all the layoffs, you know, all this is still in progress, like Double Fine, you know, they've done their thing and they're still in the process of leaving Xbox as we speak. They had to do some layoffs, unfortunately, to keep Double Fine's lights on. We don't even know who the new publisher is for Undead Labs for Standard Decay 3 or Ninja Theory for Senua. We know they've been acquired by other publishers, but don't know who they are yet. So I guess what we're saying is the ripple effects of the big Xbox announcements for layoffs last month are still happening, but Compulsion Games is now officially separated, and you should buy their stuff because they make good games and they're really cool.
2: Yeah, and Double Fine. I mean, freaking one of the best game developers.
5: Well, I don't know if Double Fine's well, officially separated yet. That's what I'm saying. So that's what I'm saying. Don't buy Double Fine until they're definitely not going into Xbox's pocket. That's what I'm saying. But you can buy Compulsion stuff.
2: Okay.
5: However, Supermassive Games has announced layoffs for the third time in 3 years. 75 staff this time. Post on social media described again the difficult decision to begin a redundancy consultation process as a necessary step to help ensure sustainability of the company. Of course, they launched Directive 8020 earlier this year, part of the Dark Pictures series. They cut staff back in February 2024 with 90 staff. Again, in July 2025 with 35 employees and now another 75. So that's
2: almost 200 staff.
5: That's a lot. I mean, it was 350 staff before the first round of layoffs. So now that's been pretty much halved.
2: Jesus.
0: Great.
1: Wow.
5: No real discussion point here. It's happened again.
1: Directive 8020 was a good game. It was
5: people seem to like it. Yeah. I don't think it sold well, unfortunately. No. I don't think it did very well commercially. I think they probably didn't do a great job with the Dark Pictures prior to that, which is why they didn't call it.
0: Some of the other entries in Dark Pictures were not good.
5: Well, that's why they didn't call it the Dark Pictures Directive 8. They dropped it from the title.
1: Yeah.
5: And then they were like, oh, but it is still a Dark Pictures game. We just realized that that game had bad ill will from people and was like not liked.
2: They need to move beyond this Dark Pictures thing. I don't know why this is still... I mean, you know... They've dropped it from the title, but just move forward.
1: I wonder if that's why they're... Because they've announced Until Dawn 2, which doesn't make sense because they're all an anthology anyway.
5: Is that them,
1: anyway?
5: Though? Is that Supermassive?
1: Oh, it's weird, isn't it? Because they're...
5: Or is that a PlayStation studio now?
2: I can find out.
5: Google it, Elliot.
2: Talk about yourselves.
5: Well, here's the thing. Supermassive also made Little Nightmares 3, and that was also poorly received.
1: Oh.
5: So
0: Yeah, I heard people didn't like that one. Right.
4: Fire Sprite.
5: So
4: is,
5: Fire Sprite's making Until Dawn 2.
1: Yeah.
5: So Supermassive are not doing that, even though they made the original.
0: Interesting.
5: It is interesting. So we'll see what happens with that. But Supermassive, something that the Quarry was good. The Quarry was a fun game.
4: I quite like the Quarry.
0: I like the Quarry.
4: I absolutely adore Until Dawn. Obviously, yes. That remake wasn't anything particularly special. Did they release the movie, or is that still a working
5: movie? The movie came out. It was bad.
0: Watched a review of the movie. Out? It was really bad.
5: It released. It's
0: basically,
5: stream it now if you want to waste 2 hours.
0: It basically has nothing to do with the game. It's really bad.
5: It's a time loop movie as well.
0: Yeah, it's horrible. What?
5: Because it's like, you know, in the game when your choices matter.
1: Yeah.
5: So the idea of the movie is it's like, oh, you died. Now you can time loop and go back and try again.
4: Oh,
5: so it's like they're taking the choices matter into a time loop thing.
4: No.
1: Oh, I want to watch it now.
5: Oh, it bombed. Everyone hated it.
0: It was really bad.
5: Unsurprisingly.
4: But it just feels like they're squandering. They don't understand the good parts of what is good. Oh, I'm sounding like I'm blaming the developer for like firing staff now. But, you know, there was something that they could have ridden a high that just didn't work for them.
5: Yeah. Mm. It's a shame.
4: Oh, well.
5: But look, this is some fun news. So we've seen some cool restaurant and cafe collabs over the years. This one could potentially be the coolest.
0: Yes, correct.
5: We all know Five Nights at Freddy's, very popular video game franchise, now a movie franchise that is not good, but that's okay.
0: Correct. Correct. Thank you.
5: However, despite that, Freddy Fazbear's Pizza, the actual restaurant that's in the games and the movies, will be released in the US for the first time. It's going to be a permanent place that's going to be in New Jersey, and it's going to release in 2027 for a grand opening. The world of Five Nights at Freddy's is arriving at the American Dream, which is the mall. Step into an immersive experience inspired by the iconic horror franchise and be among the first to discover what awaits behind closed doors. For some clarity, it's going to have food to eat, arcade games to play, and even animatronic stage shows featuring Freddy and the Fazbear Band.
1: Oh my god.
5: Apparently,
0: will
5: also
0: more.
5: Feature immersive multiplayer survival horror experiences as part of it all. I think this is this is great.
1: This is really fun.
0: I have been saying for years, I've been like, why haven't they made a Chuck E. Cheese style Freddy Fazbear's Pizza? Do they not want $1 million?
5: Well, yeah. I think despite the movies being critically terrible and fans hate them, they've obviously generated enough money and interest where now this is possible. You know what I mean? Like, obviously Blumhouse is going to be part of this too because Blum does the Five Nights at Freddy's movies. There's a third one being made, I think, as well. So I think they're like dialing into this franchise regardless of whether we like it or not at this point.
0: Yeah.
5: And so this is cool. I would totally go to Freddy Fazbear's Pizza.
0: The one thing that I would give props like to the movies for is the set design.
5: Yes.
1: Oh, so, those animatronics are gorgeous.
0: Yeah. So, like, in that sense, I do, this sounds like it could be very good.
1: I hope they go. There's a weird surrealist art installation that's based on a supermarket in Texas.
0: Oh, yeah. I've wanted to go
1: like
0: to
1: Super Mall or something like that?
0: Yeah. Mega Mall?
1: Mega Mart.
0: Mega Mart, yeah.
5: Are you talking about Meow Wolf?
1: Yeah.
5: It's in Vegas.
1: Oh, there's another one. There's also one in Texas.
5: Yeah, nice.
1: I hope they go in that direction.
0: Yeah.
1: I want this to be weird.
0: Yes, me too.
1: As
4: imagine
1: weird as possible.
4: Are they going to have to hire a security guard to work there overnight?
5: Like, you want that job?
1: Five Nights at Freddy's in real life?
0: I mean, could you... They could charge you for the experience.
5: That could be the experience. That could be. You're sitting in a room with all the cameras and you're watching. That'd be great.
4: I do wonder how much can they lean into the actual horror? Because obviously the horror
0: Not much, but I don't think.
4: Exactly,
0: unless they do... They'd have to do, like... Because they could do... late night things. So they could they could have like one night a week where we're open till 11 p.m. and the teenagers can come and get scared.
4: And I think that's the disappointing part is that we're going to find out it has to be family friendly.
0: During the day,
5: I don't know. Could they do some cool stuff? Like, could the animatronics just occasionally kind of short circuit and the eyes go red and they look at you?
0: They could do
5: and
0: something
5: and then just kind of go back to normal again.
0: They
5: and
0: could
5: you're
0: do
5: like,
0: something
5: oh.
0: a little spooky, but you I know. Don't. But I don't think they could do like actually scary stuff until after dark.
1: Naughty children go in the scare room.
5: I think it really depends on
0: naughty children get scooped.
5: I mean, the US is so big on Halloween as well. Like, could they do like genuine spooks for October?
0: True. Yeah,
5: you know,
0: no, I
5: where
0: think they could
5: actually
0: do like
5: horrifying.
0: Horror nights. Yeah, no, absolutely.
5: That could be cool.
4: I'm interested
0: to know at what this is me being a loser. At what point in the Five Nights at Freddy's canon is this restaurant going to be resembling?
4: Timeline.
0: Is Foxy going to be all messed up or is he going to be a nice fresh new Foxy?
5: You're right.
0: You know,
4: what's the game theory around this?
0: Is MatPat going to be there?
1: Is Markiplier going to be there?
0: Is Markiplier
1: going to
0: be there?
1: Markiplier's
5: in an
1: island.
0: Oh, he's trapped.
1: He's busy.
0: Oh no, he's kissing Ryan Gosling.
1: I hope that they then bring back that child's bedroom from the third game.
0: Oh, and you can have a sleep.
1: Yeah.
5: Luckily, as you move on from this story, because we've talked about it for hours, very Brie coded Newsweek this week.
0: Because on Tuesday,
5: a new Lord of the Rings game surprise dropped. Well, kind
0: of. New in quotes.
5: It's a re-released version of Lord of the Rings War in the North. Came out back in 2011 and is now randomly available thanks to Aspyr, who are a developer that kind of do a lot of these like remasters and reboots or remakes of old games. So they've done a bunch of Star Wars games in this way, and now they've done this new one for Lord of the Rings. But even more exciting is they confirmed that there'll be more on the way. They said fans can look forward to even more classic releases by Aspyr from the beloved franchise in the future.
0: I'm so happy. I actually replayed Lord of the Rings War in the North earlier this year on my PS3, got online set up and everything. We played through the whole game. One of my friends was not able to beat it due to a game breaking bug.
5: Oh, classic.
0: So I'm pretty glad that they're saying that they're going to be fixing some of the bugs, so maybe he'll get to beat it. But it was really fun, and this is a game I used to play with my brother, like when I was in school, and we really enjoyed it. Like it's surprisingly fun, and it's interesting the way that it connects to like the central plot of Lord of the Rings, because like Lord of the Rings is happening and you're kind of like just like to the left of it. Which I think is interesting.
5: Frodo and Sam are off in Mordor or whatever, and you're kind of like these other three characters.
0: There's this really funny part where you end up in Rivendell the same time as the Fellowship, and so you cross paths very briefly, and you can go up to Elrond and be like, Elrond, should we go with the hobbits with the ring? And he's like, no, I want you to go do a video game this way. We don't need you. And we were like, oh. I was like, I want to come and do Lord of the Rings. And they're like, no.
6: I've definitely played all these games and I get them all confused with one another. Is this the turn-based one?
0: No.
6: Is this the real-time
0: It's real-time. Action? Yeah. It's just like a, it's just an action game pretty much.
6: So I love that they're revisiting this.
0: Me too.
6: My heed my warning. Aspyr has produced a lot of very low effort Star Wars like ports and stuff, and I just
5: The problem is with a lot of the games that Aspyr do this for is the games themselves were not good in the first place. I know you have love for it, Brie. I get it. Yeah. It's rocking a 61 on Metacritic.
0: They're wrong.
1: Wait, the original or the new one?
5: The original.
1: Oh no.
0: They're wrong. It has a big, beautiful, handsome eagle who speaks in a very beautiful, handsome voice.
5: Okay.
0: His name's Balaram, and so, I love him.
5: Despite this, none of the Lord of the Rings games have ever reviewed well, apart from Shadow of War and Shadow of Mordor.
0: Oh, I mean, Shadow of Mordor was really, really good.
5: Really good. Mm-hmm. Every other ones, including two that you've reviewed in the last couple of years.
0: Well, those were really bad.
5: Have reviewed
0: actually the three that
5: are three. Okay.
0: Gollum,
5: the Mines of Moria Gollum, one too.
0: Return to Moria and Gollum. Tales from the Shire.
5: Right.
0: We're all stinky.
5: Okay, so the old Lord of the Rings games do not fare much better.
0: People really liked Battle for Middle Earth 2, right?
1: Yes, exactly.
0: Where's the Battle for Middle Earth 2?
1: I'm familiar with this game.
5: You have to check.
0: I like it.
5: So I'm heeding Elliot's cautionary warning as well. And I know that, look, I do think it's good for game preservation though, right? Like I do think that it's cool to have, especially in this world where discs are not going to be around much longer. It's cool to have a developer team that's like, hey, we're going to take these loved crappy games that some fans like Brie really enjoy and we're going to re-release them
0: at a cheap price.
5: Like, also, I think that's good.
0: Considering the fact that it's an online game with multiplayer.
5: Three-player co-op.
0: Yeah. Right? So I think it's really good that they're going to be porting it, because like it was a real pain in the ass to get it working on PS3, because PS3's quite old and it's only so long before like the online for PS3 stops working entirely.
5: And we're seeing games already, like, you know, they're no longer available to be played online and they're an online game. So they're pretty much like a coaster.
0: The way that I had to check whether or not the service was online was I went to the, like, the PlayStation, like, site and I checked the last time someone had received an achievement.
1: Oh, my God.
0: And I was like, somebody got an achievement 2 days ago.
6: Oh,
0: it's still up.
1: I think you could rebrand this as Friend Slop and get a 10 out of 10.
0: Yeah, we could. It's really good. I really liked
5: Frodo
0: it.
5: Slop.
1: Yeah, Frodo Slop.
6: Yeah. Nice.
5: That's why you paid the big bucks, Elliot.
6: That's the gaming news of the week. Stick around. We're going to be taking you through the video game releases coming out next week. That's coming up next here with Checkpoint on Joy.
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6: Oh yes, we're here looking at the video games coming out the week starting Monday, August 17. On August 17, we've got Feed It coming to PC, a short-form horror experience featuring multiple paths towards completion, secrets to uncover, and a constant choice you'll have to face right from the start. The TV is too loud for you. The monster's hunger grows. They're in charge, and you better hurry. This place is a maze. 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
5: And on August 18th, we have The Sinking City 2 coming to PC, PS5, and Xbox Series X and S. Set in the roaring 20s, The Sinking City 2 is a survival horror steeped in Lovecraftian dread. Defy an eldritch deity and explore the drowned alleys of Arkham, stalked by the dead as you weigh one life against an entire city.
6: And then on August 20, we've got Mortal Shell 2 coming to PC, PlayStation 5, and Xbox Series X and S. Mortal Shell 2 is a sequel that significantly expands on the original with unrestricted, adrenaline-charged combat, deeper weapon design with extensive upgrade options, and an emphasis on free exploration. 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
5: Also on August 20, we have How to Kill a Fly, or H2KAF, coming to PC. 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
6: And also on August 20th, Grim Trials, coming to PC, PlayStation 5, Xbox Series X and S, and Nintendo Switch. 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
5: And lastly, on August 20, we have Steins Gate Reboot. 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Updated visuals, refined UI, and a revitalized story. Steins Gate follows a ragtag group of tech-savvy students whose latest invention accidentally gains the ability to send messages to the past, unleashing the power to alter history itself.
6: And those are the games coming out the week starting Monday, August 17. An eclectic little week of releases. June, as our newbie, I'm going to throw to you first.
1: Oh my god.
6: Of this list, what would you be most excited to play?
1: I think there's kind of two that are jumping out to me as sort of like a half joke, almost. I really want to play How to Kill a Fly.
6: Okay.
1: I love immersive sims, and I love, like, I've played basically all of them, and there are only so many people making them these days. It reminds me a lot of Cruelty Squad.
6: See, I don't even know what Cruelty Squad is, so I'm trying to wrap my head around the trailer for this, because it is quite odd. It looks odd.
5: The colours are crazy, too. Yeah, like, visually, it's all over the place. It's
6: so
5: very
6: I'm trying
5: weird.
6: To figure out what this is, but if it's most similar to Cruelty Squad, maybe you should explain to me what Cruelty Squad is.
1: Yeah, no problem at all. So Cruelty Squad is a immersive sim in the style of the original Deus Ex game.
6: Okay, love.
1: It has a very, very gaudy art style. There's a lot of like fleshy greens and oranges and this really almost confronting graphic design. And the game is about your like immersive and you need to kill people and you harvest their organs and sell them on a real-time like stock exchange and you know it's all about the kind of like a metaphor for corporate the corporate takeover, the post-capitalist sort of stuff. Even when you die you have to pay money to revive.
6: That sounds about right. Yeah.
1: And so it's kind of giving that sort of energy. I'm not sure if that's the direction it's going.
6: Yeah, well, narratively, you know, we haven't seen that necessarily. What we're definitely seeing is that kind of visual style, but also like this kind of weird, what is it, like cyber future, strange kind of setting.
1: 100%.
6: I think the game is trying to make me feel uncomfortable, and it's succeeding.
1: Yes, and I kind of respect that.
6: Yeah. And what was game number two?
1: Mortal Shell 2, honestly. I love Dark Souls.
0: This one looks so cool.
1: I've heard it's a lot... It's a step up from their previous attempt at it.
6: Well, let's hope so.
1: I do hope so. And I'm looking forward to it.
6: So this is like more in the Soulsy genre of games, which is definitely a genre of games I love. Mortal Shell was a title that I never got to check out, but
5: what came out in 2001, and it was a really good attempt at a Souls
6: game.
1: 2001?
5: Yeah.
6: It's been 25 years.
5: Oh, that's right. Yeah, sorry. 2021.
6: Oh, God.
5: Sorry.
0: My God.
6: What are you trying to do to me?
5: I mean...
6: I almost had an existential crisis.
5: That was funny getting your reaction, at least, even though I didn't mean it. But Mortal Shell 1, I think it did okay critically and commercially. Obviously, it did enough commercially to justify a sequel, which is great. Mm. But, you know, I think it got lost in the shuffle of, like, a lot of Souls-likes coming out around that time. And they all had a slightly different twist. And I think that Mortal Shell 2 looks like it's going a bit further and carving its own identity and got some fantastic monster designs.
0: I'm obsessed with the monster designs. Like, they look so cool.
6: I agree. I think it looks really visceral and dark and...
5: And the whole thing with the shell thing is that you'd have a shell, which is like your body, like your armor, basically. And then if you got knocked out of your shell, you'd have to retrieve it. So, like, the Souls-like component was you'd have to go back and recover your body to get back into your shell kind of
0: thing. Oh, you're like some sort of ghost in a shell.
5: Yeah, that's right.
1: They're peeling you like a shrimp.
5: That's a cool idea as well. As a different take on it. So yeah, this looks really, really fun.
0: It does definitely look like the like, despite the fact that it does resemble Dark Souls like in tone, I think the art style really, it's its own thing.
6: Mm. Oh yeah.
0: Like, it's very distinct. I really like it.
6: Yeah, they play with colour a lot, or lack thereof, which I think is really visually appealing too.
1: And I know what a lot of people like about Dark Souls is the kind of meta-narrative. It's the story that's told through, like, through the world as opposed to necessarily told to you directly. So I hope they embrace a level of that in it.
6: Yeah.
1: And kind of give people something to look for as opposed to telling them what's going
6: on. Great. Brie, how do you feel about Steins Gate?
0: I feel okay about Steins Gate.
6: How do you feel about Steins Gate Reboot?
0: I feel badly about Steins Gate Reboot. Look, so I'm not particularly a Steins Gate fan. I don't think that is for lack of quality in the game. I just, despite everything about me, I struggle with visual novels.
6: Yeah.
0: This is one of my younger brother's favorite video games ever. I played it at his behest. And I did find it took a long time to get me, but partway through, the narrative did start to hit. It had some interesting ideas. It's got these, like, apparently this is a thing across all of the games in this sort of, it's not really a series, but there's like a sort of collection of games that are all part of this, like, similar idea. And they deal with, like, really interesting, like, scientific methods of explaining time travel and alternate universes and things like that. Like, it's all really rooted in science, not magic, which is very interesting. I like some of the characters a lot in the original. Some of the lines are really cute. There's, for a visual novel, it's good. But this new one, for me, one of the things I liked the most about Steins Gate was that it had a very distinct art style. My brother has confirmed that it's the same artist for the reboot, but it just doesn't have the same distinct look anymore to me. It just kind of is looking a bit more generic anime. The original had quite, like, intense line work, and it had this really interesting, like, polka dot shading over everything that just seems to be absent in this one. And if the only thing that the reboot is adding is an update to the graphics, I think it looks worse.
6: Yeah.
5: They're saying in the description has a revitalized story, but I have no idea what that means.
0: Maybe they fix some of the trans stuff, because they poorly handle a trans character, kind of. It's one of those classic, they're not actually trans, they're just dressing like a girl, but they are... I don't know. Right.
5: I tell you what, though, Elliot, despite Steins Gate reboot looking very mid, I am very keen on the Sinking City 2.
6: Might be.
5: I tell you what, Sinking City, I didn't think did that well, but obviously it's done well enough to justify this sequel, which looks like it's dialing more into the survival horror, almost Resident Evil style
8: gameplay.
5: It looks
8: so Resident Evil.
5: The puzzle solving, the combat, the way enemies kind of grab you and lunge onto you, you've got to like knife them away, like that whole vibe, it just looks very Resident Evil, but it also looks good. I mean, that's a compliment, you know?
0: Because the original Sinking City was a lot of, like, detective work.
5: Investigative
0: stuff.
5: Like,
0: it kind of reminded me of, like, the... Oh, my God. The... Is it Frogwares who makes the Sherlock Holmes games? Like, it kind of reminded me of that sort of...
6: You still play as a detective, which we know because he's wearing a fedora.
5: Yeah. and Austin did a preview of this, and there are actually still investigation moments in this game.
0: They just don't show that much in the trailer.
5: The trailer's very survival horror-y, but there are investigations apparently throughout this thing too.
6: There'll be little puzzles and stuff too, which again is Resident Evil coded, but that was in The Sinking City as well. But yeah, it's definitely leaning more into the action, and I'm really interested in this. I think the world of The Sinking City is a really captivating world.
0: Me too. I think that they created a really interesting universe. And the first game, it feels like they really tried. And so it's a bit upsetting that it fell a little flat. And so I hope that this one improves on the formula.
6: What do we think about Feed It?
0: I don't like it. I'm not going to talk about it.
5: I like it. I want to talk about
1: it. Yeah, I like it.
5: Feed It looks weird and crazy. Like, you are literally, you've got this beast, this kind of odd creature sitting in your house, and you have to feed it, and it wants more and more and more. But you also have to feed yourself, and I guess...
6: It's a trade-off.
5: Old mate gets mad if you feed yourself rather than feeding him, which I can relate to.
1: That's very poignant, really.
5: Yeah, but it looks scary. It's that lo-fi, yucky, dirty-looking horror that we've seen a few times now, but it just works for such a weird, experimental kind of game like this. It has, like, mazes and kind of weird choices throughout that impact the way it plays.
6: Hmm. It just reminds me, like, I'm sure this is... exactly what it's going for, but the trailer does such a good job of showcasing it. It feels like you're a kid in a maze-like house because you don't know, like, the world is so big when you're young, and there's this abusive father figure sitting on a couch demanding things, and you're afraid of it, and it's icky. Create, like, this kind of monster figure out of it. It's just really effective.
1: Yeah, it seems like the kind of game that you'd, like, boot up one night and then just, like, play through the whole thing in one sitting and just have a really interesting time through
6: it. I'm so curious about Feed It, but we do need to talk about the last game coming out next week on our list. It's called Grim Trials, which, you know, within this room has already drawn some comparisons to a little series called Hades. I don't know if you've heard of it.
0: I don't know how to get away from the fact that it looks exactly like Hades.
6: It does. It just does. Striking similarities to Hades as far as the visual aesthetic, as far as the gameplay style, as far as the camera perspective, the character designs.
0: The world, the setting.
6: The setting.
1: I hope they go the distance with it. I really do, because there are only so many games in this world like Hades, and... it could be fun. Like, it really could be.
6: Yes. And you know, to Grim Trials, you know, to kudos the game for a second, like, nothing about it looks bad. It looks well created, but it doesn't quite look like Hades. And so it's, by even just entering into this same style, it's going to draw comparisons, and that's one of the best games.
0: Like, it makes me a bit concerned how closely it resembles Hades, because it's not like someone's going to be able to play it and be like, oh, wow, the gameplay reminds me of Hades, and I like Hades. It looks so much like Hades that you're just going to be drawing the comparison the entire time, and it is not going to be a favorable comparison.
1: I hope it is a Power World style. Like, you know, illusion in the
6: it's
1: way
6: Hades
1: that
6: Hades with guns.
1: Hades with guns.
0: Hades had a gun.
1: In that, like, it is like that, the what it's based on, but there is so much more going on that enhances that experience.
0: I would hope so. I would hope so too.
6: Those are the games coming out next week. Stick around. We're going to be talking about half-focus gaming, or I'm going to steal your term, Bree, second monitor gaming, coming up here with Checkpoint on Joy.
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0: Welcome back. You're here with Checkpoint on Joy, broadcasting nationwide across the Community Radio Network. My name is Elliot, joined here in studio by Luke, by Bree, and by June. We're having a lot of fun here in the studio, and that fun is about to get exacerbated. Twofold. We're talking
1: well,
0: here.
1: Halffold.
0: Halffold, yeah. Mm. I was going to get to that, but that's all right. Just ruined my joke.
1: Oh, were you? It took too long to get there, mate. That's the problem.
0: Yeah, that's usually my problem.
2: Comedy's all about timing.
0: Yes.
2: Don't forget that.
0: Thank you, June. We're here to talk about half-focus gaming, or the term I'm probably going to start adopting, which is second screen gaming. Rather than me explain it, because I've been talking a lot, Bree, how do you feel about this? What would you describe as a second screen gaming experience?
3: Well, this is great because I love talking a lot. So, so for me, sometimes I just feel like my brain needs two things at once or I get bored. And so a lot of the time, that's what I'll be doing. So if I have like a long YouTube video that I want to lock in for, you know,
0: some kind of video essay,
3: some sort of 2-hour video essay about something I know nothing about, I cannot just sit and watch that. My hands need to also be doing something. Mm. And so often I will play a game that I find doesn't take too much of my brain power, enough that I'm focused, enough that my hands are busy.
0: Mm.
3: But that's really it.
0: That's interesting because you're approaching this from the opposite direction of me. You started with the video component and then you said, I need something to keep my hands busy.
3: Yeah.
0: So I found a game. I often do this kind of second screen gaming as well, but I start with the game and go, okay, this is a game that doesn't have spoken dialogue or doesn't require my full attention. Therefore, second monitor, here comes a YouTube video or whatever series I'm currently half paying attention to. And that's how I consume my games, kind of half focused.
3: I think I usually only do that if it's a game that I started playing and partway through, I'm like, oh, I'm bored actually. And then I'll put something else on. Generally, it's if like I'm doing my dailies in Final Fantasy 14 or if I'm playing like a big RPG and I'm just doing a lot of like, I recently played through Xenoblade and I was doing a bunch of side quest stuff where I was just going and collecting a bunch of items and I got bored. So I put a YouTube video on while I was doing it.
0: Makes sense. And so that is the crux of what we're talking about here today. It's our gaming obsession continues even if we're only kind of half paying attention to it. Luke, you strike me as the kind of guy who doesn't do this as often.
1: I don't do the second screen thing very often, so I kind of bump against that term for this topic. I prefer half focus because half focus means I'm playing a game, but maybe I'm talking with my partner about our days while I'm sitting there chatting with him, you know, or maybe I'm playing online with my mates and we're off doing a round of Fortnite or something and we're not really paying much attention to the game. We played Fortnite 100 times, so we're just in autopilot gaming? I don't know. We're chatting with each other about our days and about our lives, about our families, about everything else, not really talking about the game, not really even paying attention, unless maybe someone shoots at you. But really, it's not about the game in that moment, it's about the socializing. I also find myself, like, while I'm cooking something, I'll be playing a game and kind of, like, half paying attention to it as well. So, to me, the second screen...
0: Huh? On your phone.
3: Oh, on your phone.
1: No.
0: Oh.
3: How?
1: Well, certain things...
0: Explain yourself.
1: Well, just simmering. You're not always, oh, like,
3: well,
1: hands-on.
3: You're not cooking. You're waiting.
0: Free.
1: Anyway.
3: I thought you were, like, in the kitchen.
0: What Luke means-
1: I am. I have a kitchen. My kitchen and looks over my TV in my lounge room.
0: Luke
1: it's the one room.
0: Something into the microwave. He then walks over to his TV.
1: Hey, I'm actually a really bloody good cook, right? So you just calm down with
3: I'm
1: this.
3: I'm sure that you are. But- I'm just saying you weren't actively cooking. That's well, where similar, I was confused.
1: You know, taking a break between steps of cooking and gaming, I think, it's kind of half paying attention. Anyway, to me, like, half focus means you're not, like, sitting at the screen glued to it, obsessed, playing the game in front of you. You're doing other stuff. You kind of living your life while you're gaming at the same time. I do that more than I do. I'd never really do second screen gaming. That's not a thing that I do.
3: I'm ADHD, so my brain gets...
1: I'm not, so...
3: My brain gets bored.
1: Yeah, so it's just different, you know, which is totally fine.
0: Drew, what's your relationship with half-focus gaming?
2: I would say that it's, like, the primary way I experience games.
0: Yeah,
2: to the point where if I'm sitting down and focusing on something, it is usually the exception. And as a result of it, I've poured, like, thousands of hours into certain games because of it.
0: Would you often find yourself like splitting your focus between? Like, is it the kind of video stuff? Is it cooking? Is it homework? Is it?
2: It kind of depends. I like the nuance between, like, sometimes the game is the focus, sometimes the material that you're watching is the focus. For me, often it is the game itself that's the focus. So a lot of the stuff that I'm doing is just really noise more than anything else. It can be YouTube videos. I've been recently watching through all of Community, so that's been a really nice thing to have on in the background because you know when the jokes are landing, that sort of stuff. But yeah, homework as well. I was doing a small business course and I was listening to all the lectures that were like 3 hours long while playing Cyberpunk.
0: Oh, wow.
2: Yeah.
0: So, for me, Cyberpunk is not the kind of game that you do this with.
2: It was kind of like, I respect a game where I can choose how to move through the game. So, for example, if I'm doing Cyberpunk, I'm not playing quests. I'm just going around doing, like, the side gigs, or I'm checking
0: on the manual tasks, exploring.
2: Yeah, exactly right. Yeah. Just kind of the busy work of the game itself, while something else is happening in the background.
0: Yeah, that makes sense, because, you know, I think there's a set of kind of criteria for what makes a game suitable for this purpose. So go on this thought process with me, because what I thought about is games that were definitely narratively light. I mean, that's been my personal experience. If there is a game or a certain type of narrative lightness, right? Like, games can have written narrative, which you can kind of phase in and out of your attention span. But if there's a lot of spoken dialogue and cutscenes and whatnot, that just doesn't really work.
1: Not playing a choice-based Telltale game.
0: No.
3: I recently played through Pathfinder Wrath of the Righteous, which was, it didn't really have cutscenes, but it was very wordy. But a lot of the time, if I was like in the overworld and I was just doing quest stuff, it was just combat. It was just turn-based combat. And so, well, not turn-based. It was more like the D&D style combat.
0: Yeah, that's turn-based.
3: And it's different because you move. All right.
1: Elliot.
3: I don't like turn-based combat because you just stand there. I like when you can move. Anyway.
0: So it's tactics combat.
1: Turn-based tactics.
3: Yes. Yeah. But I would always, I'd have a video on when I was sort of just doing my like combat and I was just doing side questy stuff. I was exploring the map. But then whenever I activated a cutscene, my YouTube video would get paused.
0: Right.
3: And I would read everything because I can't read and listen at the same time. So I'd have to pause the thing so I could read all the dialogue.
1: Amateur.
2: I've bound a button on my mouse to pause whatever I'm watching so I can do that so quickly.
3: That has to tab out.
2: Yeah.
0: Look at you go.
2: I'm locked in. I know what I'm doing. I've been doing this a long time.
0: Yeah, I need the tips and tricks, obviously.
2: I actually do have a nuanced opinion about this as well.
0: Please.
2: So I'm a big Borderlands fan.
0: Yes.
2: And I reckon that so people love Borderlands 2. We adore the story. Yes. And then Borderlands 3 came out and people weren't quite as...
0: Yeah, it was pretty mixed.
2: Yeah. And I think a big reason for it is because Borderlands 2's story is largely delivered like a podcast. You don't have to be paying entirely attention to it. True. Where Borderlands 3 then gives you all this action and locks you in a room and tells jokes at you. Which isn't as fun. And so you're wanting to kind of carry this momentum forward, but the game won't let you.
3: Yeah, because in Borderlands 2, you get a lot of those calls that come through.
0: Yeah, it's just like audio logs.
3: Yeah, and that just happens and it doesn't stop while you're moving. I played something recently. I don't remember what it was, but it pissed me off because I'd pick up an audio log and then when I closed it because I wanted to keep walking, it would turn it off. And I was like, no.
2: Oh.
3: That's meant to keep going while I'm moving. I'm not going to stand still and listen.
0: Yeah, I remember playing a game, you know, a bit of a tangent now, but every time there was like a piece of audio delivered, your movement would come to like a halt almost. And the whole screen was kind of goes fuzzy. And you're kind of just slowly moving through the world. And you're like, whoa. What is this game trying to do to me? It's pigeonholing me into paying attention to something that I've already like mentally checked out of. Like I'm like I want to half pay attention.
1: Even
0: to
1: when
0: you.
1: Characters walk to a slower pace, so they can like put their fingers to their ear to take something in from another source. You know what I mean? And they're like slowly walking instead of walking at a regular pace. That pisses me off too. Oh my God. I get you.
0: But yeah, definitely narrative like games, turn based combat, as you said, Bree. The other thing that made a lot of sense to me, and you've kind of touched on already, is the mechanically repetitive. Competitive games. Yeah. So you mentioned dailies in Final Fantasy, right? Yeah. So I think those are the kind of like menial tasks that you do over and over and over and over and over again, and you've kind of got it down, right? Like it's like this autopilot mode. It's you know how what you're doing, you know how to do it.
3: Yeah.
0: And almost in those kind of examples, You know, if you start thinking about, well, why? Why do we half focus on these things? I think in that specific example, if you are similar to me, it's because there's almost like this guilt associated with doing like dailies or just grinding in an MMORPG where you're like, what an absolute waste of my time. Why am I doing this? But if I'm also watching a TV show, it's like, okay, no, I'm being,
3: well, for me, you know, for me, that's the main reason that I do it. I've been better now. I'm on ADHD medication and anxiety medication. That's fixing some stuff. But for me, if I'm only doing one thing, I'm like, this isn't productive. I need to do two things to make the most of my time.
0: Right.
3: And so often I'll be like, video game, not productive. But if I'm also watching a thing, I'm doing two things at once, that's productive.
0: It's much more productive.
3: And therefore, not a waste of my time. Actually, thinking back on what Luke said about cooking, whenever I do the story roulettes in Final Fantasy, there's this one called Praetorium that has cutscenes that are unskippable.
1: Oh.
3: It's like the only one.
2: Oh, wow.
1: Yep.
0: Right.
3: It's the only one. I don't know why they haven't fixed it. All the other ones let you skip the cutscenes unless there's a new person, you have to wait for them. Praetorium, doesn't matter if you've all been playing this game for 100 hours, you cannot skip these cutscenes. And you get assigned Praetorium constantly, and it means that I know exactly how long the cutscenes are. So I'm like, yeah, I got about 7 minutes. I'm going to go start cooking.
1: Yep.
2: 7 minutes.
3: So I go do that. And then I know exactly when to come back before the gameplay starts. Wow. And so many people do this. People type in the chat like, I'm going to go make some lunch. Like, because everyone just knows it's prey. It's time to go. It's time to go cook.
0: No, that totally checks out. That makes sense as well. It reminds me of like sometimes when I'm playing a competitive multiplayer game and like I'm dead. And I'm the round is going to go for another 2.5 minutes. What can I squeeze into that time frame so I'm not just sitting there watching the action unfold?
3: Yeah, make a cup of tea, you know?
0: Exactly. Yeah. So those things like fully make sense. It's all about productivity. And I know it's ridiculous because I'm doing this to unwind, and yet my brain is like, productivity, productivity, productivity.
3: Yeah, I'm exactly the same.
0: So I watch a dumb YouTube video and suddenly my brain is like, oh, now I'm productive. Yeah,
2: I
0: liken it
2: to knitting. Like, I don't know if you've spent very much time knitting, but it's something that you just kind of have doing with your hands.
0: So could you do that while gaming, though?
2: No, but like the other way around, gaming is a substitute for knitting. It's just a thing that's happening.
3: I used to knit when I worked a call center job. So at my current call center job, I'm allowed to have my phone. And so I'm often playing little puzzle games on my phone while I'm talking to students. Don't tell my boss. Like, I'll be like, yeah. So you just need to, and I'm on my phone the whole time. Because the work is so mindless that I could be playing a game and it doesn't matter. But at my old job, I wasn't allowed to have a phone. I wasn't allowed to have anything. You weren't even allowed a pen and paper. But they let me bring in my knitting. And so I'd be on the phone to clients and I'd be knitting. I made like 3 scarves. So
0: that's very sweet. Yeah,
3: literally, that worked really well for me.
0: We'll be here chatting more about Half Focus Gaming coming up. You're here with Checkpoint on Joy, broadcasting nationwide across the Community Radio Network.
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0: You're here with Checkpoint on Joy. My name is Elliot, joined by Luke, by Bree, and by June, as we talk about half-focus gaming. These are the games you might opt in to play while only kind of half paying attention to them. Maybe you got a podcast going in the background, a video on a second monitor. Maybe you're cooking, doing homework, whatever, right? There's so many different ways that people can half pay attention to games, and I think it's well worth us jumping into the different genres that these kind of games often occupy, right? Because I think it makes a lot of sense. If this is like a, let's say like a narrative adventure, like action, massive game that has cutscenes all over the place, you probably are unlikely to pick that kind of game to half pay attention to, unless you've played it like 4 or 5 times already. But there are other genres that feel tailor-made for this style of gameplay. Does anybody have an example that they want to jump into and talk about?
3: I think, like, the main one for me is The Sims.
0: Okay.
3: Like, anytime I am like, I've got some time to kill, I need a game to, like, noodle around in for a little bit, I just, it's always The Sims. I just make a guy, I build a house. But, like, that for me is... And also, I don't like The Sims 4 soundtrack, and that's key. because I really like The Sims 3 soundtrack, The Sims 4 soundtrack I don't like. So I don't want to just play it. The Sims 3 I used to just play because I liked listening to the music. But because I don't like the music in The Sims 4, I mute that. And then I watch a video. And then you need
0: something else.
3: Exactly. One time, I played The Sims 4 while listening to The Sims 3 soundtrack.
0: Oh, my God. Are you allowed to do... Is that legal?
3: And that improved...
0: What if EA finds out?
3: It improved my experience. But, yeah, so, like, I find that to be, like, a really good one. And also because of the kind of game it is. Even, like, some games, like Farming Sims and things like that have, like... progressing time, but because the main way that I play The Sims is in build mode, which is not when The Sims aren't actively walking around and stuff, it means that if I do need to do something, I can just stop. I don't need to pause, and it'll just wait for me until I come back. Whereas, like, there are other kinds of games where you have to pause if you need to do something. And so I find The Sims is really... If the video I'm watching suddenly becomes more interesting, I'm okay to shift all of my focus to it and know that I'm not wasting time in The Sims when I come back. Whereas Stardew Valley, if I forget to hit pause and then all of a sudden continues. I'm like, ooh, the video, the day is continuing and I'm going to pass out and Harvey's going to way overcharge me. So
0: it's interesting you say that because I find myself playing Stardew Valley a lot to half focus on.
3: Yeah.
0: And you're right. Like, the time does keep moving, so you need to be consciously aware of pausing.
3: I think when I'm doing Stardew, I'm more focused on Stardew and more half focused on the video. It's more that I'm playing Stardew and the video is just keeping me occupied. Whereas with The Sims, I think it's the other way around.
0: And these are both kind of simulation style games. Yes. You know, The Sims is more traditional sim style, whereas Stardew is that kind of more farming sim, life sim. But both work perfectly for half-focused gaming, 100%. Like, every aspect.
3: I think the absolutely best game for this is, like, Power Wash Sim.
0: Okay, you'll have to talk me through it because I'm yet to play.
1: So really?
0: Yeah, I know.
1: Shocking, Elliot.
3: Literally all it is you select either an object or a building, and it's really yucky. It's covered in yucky. And you have a power wash and you just power wash
1: clean it.
3: That's literally all it is.
1: But little pings happen when you clean something.
3: It makes a nice little ping noise every time you clean a thing. Oh. And you can get new attachments for your power washer to make it more effective. You can do it from further away. it's really satisfying. If you're playing just that on its own, I find it not enough. I need a second thing. And so often it'll be that I'm watching a YouTube video and then I'm like, oh, you know what? I want to do something. Power wash them. It's also good if you're in voice chat. I used to play it a lot with Charlie. And then that way me and Charlie are chatting while we're doing it. And that's better than, if I'm playing it by myself, I'm always watching a YouTube video with it. Cause the gameplay itself, even though it's really satisfying, it's not particularly engaging. Like it's monotonous, but I like to watch a thing get clean.
0: That makes sense. Luke, any genres of games that this typically happens with you in?
1: Well, I think it depends on the person, right? I think everyone's got their genre they kind of gravitate to. For me, it's shooters. And I think part of that is, you know, I've been playing shooters for, you know, 30 years, right? So to me, the idea of shooting gameplay, it is kind of hardwired into my system, like it's second nature. And so I think, you know, when you're learning a new shooter for the first time or like learning the maps for a multiplayer game, for example, or figuring out the rhythm of like a Fortnite or a Call of Duty or whatever it might be, yeah, like initially you got to focus on pay attention, but then eventually you settle into this rhythmic kind of monotonous, repetitive, complimentary, just playing this shooter over and over and over again. And yeah, if you're like wildly competitive, you are still going to try and win, but for me at that point, I'm just playing a game that feels very easy. It feels very comfortable. I know what I have to do. I'm not stressed about whether I do good or bad. I'm usually talking with mates or multitasking or something. I'm just doing my dailies again, brief, for like shooters like Fortnite are really easy to do nowadays too. So for me, that's a second nature kind of game, and there's no narrative involved. You're just running around with a gun. That's it. And so for me, shooters are easily the thing that I just go to time and time again.
0: What do you mean there's no narrative involved? That guy screams fire in the hole every time you throw a grenade.
1: That's true.
0: That is narrative progression.
1: Complex narrative. You could argue Fortnite has lore as well, but I'm not interested in that, so I am there just for running around and just the going through the motions and getting those endorphins while I'm not doing something else.
0: And I definitely find myself doing the same with shooters or just competitive online games in general. So obviously I play... Well, not obviously necessarily, but I play a lot of like MOBAs, for instance.
3: Yeah, I know. I get a notification whenever you boot up League.
0: I'm so sorry.
1: Yeah. There'll be a lot of notifications.
3: Yeah. And I'm like, oh, Elliot's playing League.
0: But I'll often do that while kind of half focusing on it. And interestingly, this comes to a great point of like, whilst I choose to half focus a lot, and it sounds like we all do in one way or another, there are some detriments. Like, I know I play worse when I'm half paying attention to it. And my teammates, whether they're my friends or randoms in any given moment, if I'm not really paying that much attention, like, they're having a worse time because of my poor performance.
3: There was one time where I was doing my dailies in Final Fantasy. This was back in 2020 when I was working from home. And so I was able to, and so I had multiple screens. So I had work on one computer and I was grinding Final Fantasy on the other because I was trying to get my Black Mage to, like, I think it was level 60 or something. It was when I'd only just started playing it. And I got into a dungeon as I got a phone call. At my job.
0: Right.
3: And so I'm on the phone at work and I have to keep like tabbing over to do my job and then tabbing back. Luckily, I was a Black Mage. So as long as I was standing in my ley lines, everyone was like, yeah, they don't need to move. They're a Black Mage. It's fine. But it was really funny because all the time people would be like, Black.

0: turn to do something or whatever. And so having a game to play when that happens is fantastic. I've got a friend who had a kid recently, and so, you know, they're in kid mode all the time in their spare time, but when they're working from home with their gaming console in the same room, that's their chance to, in between calls, play video games, because they're working, they're on the clock, and that means they can do that downtime thing. And they play Destiny 2 still, you know, they it's an MMORPG, they play it a lot, it's a shooter, now it's closed down, they're going through all the old content at their own pace, so they don't care anymore. And so that's how they get their gaming fixed, because, well, otherwise they're just waiting around for a call, they might as well do something. So I think there's a real cool opportunity for some workers to be able to multitask video games while they're during their work day and waiting for something to happen.
1: Absolutely. Yeah. Let's hope no employers are listening to this conversation.
0: Yeah, I mean, I'm sure they know that must happen, though.
2: I mean, the thing is, like I said, at my job, I'm on placement right now for teaching, and I'm not playing games there. But at my day job, where I'm just answering phones, when I am working from home, I often have my Switch up, and I'll have Tomodachi Life.
3: Right. Yeah. Oh yeah, beautiful.
2: Because the little me's do their own business when I'm not looking. So while I'm taking a call, that's happening. And then in my 3 minutes before the next call comes through, I have time to see,
0: check in
2: what's happened. And then, like I said, when I'm in the office, we're allowed to have our phones. And so I just get so, I need something to do with my hands. Yep. So I have the Nonogram games where you just do the numbers. Like, and that's enough to keep me occupied. I used to try and play Balatro, could not. I needed too much brain for Balatro, so no, that didn't work. I've had a couple of games where I thought it would be good for me to do as like a only half focus thing, and then no, I played through all of Neon White recently, and like I kept not doing well, and then I'd turn everything off. I'd be like, no, we're in Neon White mode now. I need to do this.
0: And I guess going back to your Stardew thing earlier, we've had a message in on our Instagram from drag queen Candy the Thrush.
2: Oh, my God. Oh.
0: Hi, Candy, who said games that require a lot of grinding are perfect for second screen gaming because you just pause the main thing you're doing if story stuff comes up. And they suggested Aussie game Wildflowers is perfect.
2: Because
0: you spend days just trying to get enough weeds. They also said leveling up in Pokemon is another good way of grinding and doing that. So thanks, Candy. Absolutely right. Spot on.
1: Hitting the emails, Joe the Waxer says currently playing Jewel Coloring. I'm assuming mobile game.
2: Yes.
1: Where you move colored jewels to the right spot to complete a picture, and that's my entire attention span.
3: Oh, great. Yeah, my last job, I was in a call center as well, and I played so much Cookie Clicker, which is basically a grinding game, like 100%.
2: I have also gotten back into Neko Atsume.
3: Oh, yeah, beautiful. I love Neko Atsume. Yeah.
2: Yeah.
1: Hey.
3: On the topic, though, you mentioned a little while ago how sometimes when you are playing, especially competitive games in this way, it's you perform a little bit worse. Because I'm also a big shooter fan. That's what I do a lot of the time. But I actually find that often it's easier to take a loss when I'm doing something else as well.
1: Oh, yeah.
3: And so I found it was a lot easier to improve at a game over time when I'm just paying passive attention.
1: It's like you're training with weights and then you pay full attention. Yeah, exactly. Like, I'm so good at this game.
0: Yeah, because so much of it is just kind of like hand-eye coordination and reaction time, right?
3: Yeah.
0: So when you're not trying to do that and you're still building those skills while you're multitasking, there's nothing I love more than playing a game like Call of Duty on like par focus, and then I end up top of the leaderboard, and I'm like, oh, hello.
3: So I'm a big Destiny 2 fan for a very long time. It's a shame about what's happening to them at the moment, but I spent a lot of time trying to solo dungeons, and the dungeons are these like mini raids that are designed for four people, and they're incredibly difficult to do, and so getting through them solo is really, really hard. It was so much easier when I just had something else to do. Mm. It meant that it wasn't everything that was going on for me. And then, when you drop the weights, all of a sudden, you're kicking ass. You're doing a lot better at it. It's
1: exactly. Great. And I really like your point of like the pain of doing bad is nowhere near as painful if you're half paying attention to something. It's like, you're fine. I'll grind it out. I'll do another boss battle. Mm-hmm. I'll do another fight. I don't mind that I lost because, you know, I'm just in that kind of autopilot mode.
3: Mm-hmm.
1: So much more we can talk about here just with half-focused gaming right here on Checkpoint on Joy.
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3: You're here with Checkpoint on Joy. My name is Elliot, joined by Luke, by Bree, and by June, as we talk about Half Focus Gaming. And we kind of got onto the social aspects of Half Focus Gaming, but I really want to dive into that in a bit more depth as well, because, and I think here's a great question for maybe you, Luke, because I'm sure you've had it both ways, but when we're talking about, don't read into that too much.
4: I say nothing.
3: When we talk about kind of social gaming and how that, you know, removes your, or at least part of your focus on the game itself, I think importantly, we're probably talking about when that socializing has nothing to do with the game. If you're talking about in-game action, strategy, and whatnot, that is you 100% focusing on the game. Mm. This is more, correct me if you disagree, but this is more talking about your life and what's been happening and
4: that kind of stuff. Right? And I think that's really important. I think for me, you know, I have my regular squad. It's four of us. Shout out Paul, Dan, Drew.
3: Oh, we can do shout outs.
4: I'm doing it.
3: Ooh,
4: it's my show. So these guys, three straight dudes, you know, that we've been playing games together for try harder.
5: You're the diversity hire?
4: I am the diversity hire in my group. I am the token. And but no, I've been playing games with these guys online for like, you know, 12, 13 years now, right? And we, most of the time, we jump online to play games, and it's rarely for a specific game. If a new game comes out sometimes, sure, we're like, oh, great, this will be fun to play. But for the most part, we just say, hey, anyone around tonight? We're like, yeah, yeah. We just jump on, and like, what are we going to play? And it's usually a Fortnite or a Call of Duty or a Gears of War or some shooter that we've played 1,000 times before. And we just jump in and go through the motions, and it's not about the game at all. It's just about catching up. And I think particularly like straight guys, I think, I don't want to generalize, but I probably don't talk about their feelings easily necessarily with other straight guys all the time. They're not calling up having like phone calls or video calls every night with their friends to talk about how their lives are. They absolutely should. But they're probably not, right? And I think a video game is a really great excuse to talk to your friends about your lives. And I've had some of the most deep, wonderful conversations with these guys at like 11 p.m. at night in like the 10th match of COD we've had in a row, where someone says, hey, I had a bad day today, this happened. And we're like, oh, what's going on? Talk about it. And they're like, yeah, you know, it's a relationship issue, or it's like a work issue, or whatever else it might be, a family problem. And we just talk it out. And the game does not matter at that point. We're still getting kills, still having fun, I guess. But like, it's not about that at all. It's about connecting.
3: All the randoms in your game are like, why are they talking about
4: this? Yeah, they're like, turn private chat on. No, we're always on private chat because I'm a gay man. I don't want to be in the public chat. So, you know, that's, it's just what we do. And it's really, really important. It's become a really important part of our friendship, to the point where, I mean, these guys were really close, but these are like three of my best mates in the whole world, and we just know everything about each other because of these sessions that we have playing video games together. And it's really lovely. So I think the fact that video games can enable that in people that might not normally share their feelings in a social setting, I think is really wonderful.
3: Yeah. I mean, I certainly do this all the time with my friends as well. They're not straight, though, so hooray!
4: Yay! Oh, yay!
3: But we have, I mean, you know, I'm not sure what service you're using, but we jump on a Discord call, and it's like an open lobby, and sometimes there'll be three people, and sometimes it'll be like 15, and it's like, oh my God, busy night tonight. Sometimes it's hard to get a word in edgewise, and you're just there listening to other people and other people's stories and what's been happening, and you're just a background character in that particular conversation, but those conversations are still meaningful and they matter, and you're paying attention to them whilst doing something else, right? So and sometimes you're all playing the same game together, sometimes you're all playing something
6: different. Yeah, that's what I was gonna say. I think my friends and I, if we're all playing the same game, we usually are talking about the game.
3: Sure.
6: Because usually when we're all playing something together, it's because we've gotten together to play it for a specific reason. Whereas most nights, it's just like anywhere from 3 to like 11 of us all playing separate things. We usually all have a stream live. So if you want to watch someone, you have a smorgasbord of streams. But usually like we'll all be playing something different and all just talking about random stuff. Something that's been really good for that has been game chat on Switch 2.
0: Interesting.
6: I've been really enjoying that because you can also stream. So there was a period where for some reason like 5 of my friends were all playing Donkey Kong 64. separately, and we're all you could tune into any stream of Donkey Kong 64 you could possibly want, and then I would be playing like a farming sim or something. But the thing with the game chat is like, because it's from the Switch, it's got a lot of reach, so I can go up to make a cup of tea and they can still hear me talking from the kitchen.
0: Oh, brilliant.
6: Which is really nice. But I think that's been really fun because it means I can have that like social experience with my friends from my couch, which often I feel like I can't do, because sometimes if I'm playing a game on the PlayStation and I still want to be in the voice chat, I do it on my phone. But I find that when I'm using my phone, everybody's like, "What? What did you say? We can't hear you. Why does it sound like you're underwater?" Like, my speaker's just awful. Like, my microphone on my phone is terrible. So
0: one of the things that I've come to love is proximity chat in games. Mm. I've been playing Big Walk recently.
6: I love Big Walk.
0: And proximity chat in that game is absolutely fantastic because you can have a group of up to 12 people and they can all just go their separate ways. You can kind of exist in... we were literally commenting about it when we were playing it, because typically we'll play like Overwatch, and that's a lot of people talking over each other, people making calls, other people having conversations. But it was almost like having a breakout room where if two people wanted to have a conversation, they could just wander off together.
3: Mm-hmm.
0: Or if you get lost, then you can like meet up with someone, then you're naturally having a conversation as you're walking back to one of the towers that are there.
6: We did that too. Like we all split up. We found walkie-talkies.
0: Yeah, the walkie-talkies
6: help a lot. And so once we did that, we'd be like, okay, we'll do 3 teams, everyone take a walkie-talkie, off you go. And that was really fun. Like, I did, like, a bunch of puzzles with a different group of people, and then we were chatting. I ended up splitting off with one of my friends who's also a teacher, and because I'm on my placement, we was solving puzzles, but, like, the entire time we were just talking about how my placement was going and how I was feeling about teaching and all of that. So that was really cool because, like, I feel like I don't often hang out with just her. So it was kind of nice to have that moment to talk about like that kind of stuff that I can't really talk about with many of my other friends. So that was really cool. And we did that while we were solving a puzzle in Big Walk.
0: We also had the opportunity to play some games as well. There's an amphitheater in Big Walk.
3: Yes.
0: And so I'm a part of an improv comedy group with the, I'm going to drop a name drop right now, Raw Comedy runner-up, Georgia Rice. And we were playing improv games together.
3: Hell
0: we were just
3: yeah.
0: in the amphitheater throwing our arms around and playing like, one of them is called like, I'm a tree, and then someone has to jump in and be another thing in that scene, and everyone kind of jumps in, and the person who's the first thing says, I like one of the things that someone else is, and then they become the foundation for the next scene. And so we were just all playing that in Big Walk, which is not a game that is designed for it.
3: But it's without that. I'm so glad that Big Walk released recently because it's so perfect for this conversation because it changes the landscape of how you can social game because it is very different. It is most of the proximity games, like voice chat games that currently exist, they're not about going at your own pace and inventing your own fun. They're about here's a stressful, like a to the time limit contained job that you have to do.
6: Because even like Peak, which had proximity chat, even though that was pretty silly, like that.
3: Oh, but you're still racing up a mountain.
6: Stressful.
3: Yeah. Absolutely.
6: Yeah.
3: So this is like what Big Walk reminds me of is actually the back in the day when I was a teenager and like I was playing MMORPGs and I would just hang out in a town somewhere talking to the people that were around me in that moment, not playing the game, just kind of using it as a social opportunity. And so Big Walk is capable of doing that. So it is really interesting how these games that you're at points not even paying any attention to. As Bree said, you could be upstairs with like your wireless kind of headphones chatting away, not even paying attention to the game. And at other times, you're half focusing. And at other times, again, you're full focusing on the game and the puzzle in front of you. It's like a really interesting dynamic that works perfectly for this conversation. Yeah, to your
6: point about hanging out with people in MMOs, I have an online friend. Her name's Cressy. It's not her real name. I don't know what her real name is. Who I met through Danganronpa fan fiction. And she recently started playing Final Fantasy 14. And she lives in the States. And I've never spoken to her, like, without typing, you know, and we met up in Final Fantasy 14, and it was like, it was really nice because, like, even though we weren't really, it was nice to be able to wave and for her to wave back, you know.
0: Well, I think actually Final Fantasy 14 is a great thing because what I was going to say is that these games almost become like mediums themselves, as they become like platforms for doing different things. Mm-hmm. And Final Fantasy XIV is a great example because friends of mine have put on plays in Final Fantasy XIV. About 6 months ago, I think they did Midsummer Night's Dream, which was...
3: Trying to fathom what that even looks like.
6: This is a pretty regular thing that happens in Final Fantasy XIV. People get together and put on shows. I've gone to music performances.
0: Yeah. They'll,
6: like, things like that.
0: Play the audio through, like, Discord, for example, and then record it and stream it all to YouTube. But the ability to then have proximity chat as well allows that all to be kind of diegetic within the world of the game itself.
3: Fascinating. There's a really cool.
0: There's a great version of it called Hamlet in GTA 5, where, like, halfway through the performance, some people, like, jump in there and start, like, decking the performances.
4: I want to shout out to you something you said, Brie, about being able to wave to someone in a game. It made me remind me of, like, social gaming. I don't know if you can call it half focus because it's literally a headset strapped to your face, but VR with half focus gaming in terms of social, right?
0: Yeah.
4: Because there's oftentimes in VR, you're playing a game and it's like you're playing golf or mini golf or racquetball or whatever, right? And I think that you're playing these games sometimes socially or you're hanging out in these worlds and, you know, you wave with your hand and you actually wave in the game. Like, it adds an extra layer of immersion to that social stuff that you're doing. And I think I have some really fond memories of social gaming, especially during lockdowns, like playing VR and not really paying attention to the game itself, but just being in another world with my friends and being able to physically see a presence that was waving back at me whilst we were being social.
6: Yeah,
4: and I think, how that's really important too.
6: Animal Crossing, the same thing in lockdown, because it was kind of the only way you could see your friends.
4: Yeah.
6: And, like, we would do that all the time, but it wasn't necessarily because we were playing Animal Crossing.
4: Right.
6: It was just the closest...
4: It enabled
6: way
4: that
6: for us to meet up. Like, it was the closest thing we could get to feeling like we were seeing our friends. Because, again, you can walk up to each other and you can emote at each other. So it was like it felt like we were hanging out. And we weren't even playing the game. It was, we would all just sit, you know? Yeah.
3: I do wonder if the next evolution of this as an idea is cameras as well, like face cameras. Like, I know they've kind of been doing it a little bit, but you'll have, like, games where you'll have your, you know, webcam is on, basically, and so people can see and hear you, and so the social aspect kind of evolves in that capacity.
4: Because Nintendo have tried that, right? Like, with the Switch 2, they released the camera with the Switch 2 where you can have that so you can see each other. It's a very low-quality camera, but, you know, you can see each other on the screen while you're playing and you can choose who's the focus and stuff like that. I don't know if it's been fully adopted, though. Like,
6: no.
4: I got it on launch and used it once.
6: Because I'd feel like I'd have to doll myself up, you know?
3: Just for your friends.
6: Yeah.
3: Yeah.
6: You know, sometimes I'm looking pretty gross.
4: I don't
6: want to
4: wear pants, that's for sure. Jeez.
6: Yeah.
4: It's annoying.
3: Well, just don't aim your camera down.
6: All the time, like, I'll be doing, like, a Zoom call for uni and I need to get up to get something and I have to turn my camera off because I don't have pants on.
4: Yep.
6: Like,
4: that's a standard problem.
6: I don't want to have to
4: deal with that. Yeah, yeah. Exactly.
3: We will be talking more about Half Focus Gaming coming up. You're here with Checkpoint on Joy.
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3: 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My name is Elliot, joined here in studio by Luke, by Bree, and by June. And we're talking about half-focus gaming, the kind of games that you jump in, pay attention to, but only kind of about half of your attention. The rest of your attention is going to socializing with your friends, or you're watching a TV show in a second monitor. Maybe you're on your phone at the same time, I'm not sure. But half-focus gaming is definitely something that I've adopted. It sounds like a lot of people in this room have adopted. And I did start wondering, you know, have game developers started developing with this in mind? If enough players are intending to play these kind of games for this purpose, does that implement and change how people are actually developing their video games? Does anybody have any examples of this maybe already happening?
4: Well, I haven't played them much myself, but I know that this idea of like side screen or bottom bar idlers, so like when yes. you're working, you have games that literally are like sitting on your start bar in the bottom of your screen.
3: Like Taskbar Hero.
4: Or like Rusty's Retirement or whatever else. And I think these are games where you have like, you know, I think Rusty's Retirement was one that was popular recently, but that's like a farming sim where you plant crops and you have little automated workers that are doing things and helping. And that's sitting there on your work screen, right? So I think that's a really clever way of saying, hey, like, we know that you might not have time from 9 to 5 to like play video games, but this one kind of sits there and you can check in occasionally and it kind of plays itself and it's low pressure. And so if you do have, breathe 3 minutes between a call or whatever it might be, that's a great distraction to mm-hmm. enjoy yourself and get a little endorphin rush from that before you get back to your tasks. And I think in recent years, we've seen a few of these kind of pop up.
3: Oh, yeah. Quite popular. There are entire genres about half paying attention to your game, or maybe even less than half. June, you mentioned earlier Cookie Clicker, right? Which is like the clicker genre in itself, the auto battler genre, the taskbar kind of genre, these idle games that just kind of sit there and either play themselves or require very little of your attention, very little of your input. These are entire genres around this idea, around the idea that, hey, this person, the consumer that you want to utilize your product, might not actually be paying full attention to your product. Your product is just there as a little thing that is a part of what they are doing in that moment.
6: I have a game which it's interesting because you don't really play it, but you do buy it on Steam. So I think it's a game. It's called Go, G-O-G-H. And it's basically like designed to help you study or work.
3: Yeah.
6: So you get to make an avatar, and you can build a room, and then you can put your avatar in the room, and then you can say, I need to study for half an hour. And then you set a timer and then you hit go, and then your little avatar will do whatever animation you've picked to be the work animation. So you can make them type or read or write. And then once you get to the end of the timer, it basically dings, and then they go back to doing what animation you've set to be their not work animation. My one scrolls on her phone. And this can actually be used with friends as well. So if you set up multiple spots for people to sit in a room, you can have friends come and sit in your room as well. And I found that this has actually been really good for my work. It hasn't really been something I've needed recently because I'm on placement, but when I was having to do my studying and I'm like, I need to do an hour of work today, I found it way easier to get it done by booting this game up and setting myself a timer. And you have the option to either leave it full screen, or you can put it in like a teeny tiny windowed mode where you just see your little avatar's face and the timer. And I don't know, there's something kind of nice about I'm doing my work, but I can see that three of my friends are also doing their work as well. Like,
0: it's like body doubling, isn't it?
6: Yeah, exactly. So it's like, even though you're not in the same room, sort of all, because I have people over for craft days sometimes where it's like, we're going to do crafts. And because we're all here, we're holding each other accountable. And so it's like that, but online. So it's like, oh, I can see that my friend James is doing some work. I should do some work. And then it makes me feel like I need to be more productive. Like, it does feel like I'm being held accountable a little bit. And that's been really interesting for me. And like I said, it's not really a game that you play. You can, like I said, build your room and design your avatar, but mostly it's just a study tool.
3: I think yes, it is a study tool, but I think it's definitely a game. I mean, there are entire genres like wellness games, productivity games, all of those kind of things that are intended to be exactly that, used in the way you are describing so that you can check in with them and let them almost gamify the things that you are doing in real life, because people need tasks and goals and timers and lovely little sound effects when you complete things. You know, all of those things can really help, and it shows why this kind of style of gaming is being more widely adopted, is being understood by developers. More and more people are tapping into this because it is something that the gamers are saying, okay, this is what I like to use. This is something that works for me. And so people are developing for it. And I think you do see it more and more. Even just small things like granular kind of volume controls where it's like you can totally remove the music but keep the sound effects or whatever, right? That is there because there are people who will mute a game and listen to a podcast. And I think game developers understand that and they want to make sure that their games are developed with that in mind if that's how people want to play it.
6: Yeah.
3: I think, interestingly, I find myself doing that sometimes and then regretting it. So, for instance, a recent-ish release, Mugenics, has a banging soundtrack. So good. However, it is a roguelike, turn-based tactics-style game, and I'm so used to playing those games as kind of these half-focus-style games that I kept falling into that habit. I'd chuck on a YouTube video on my second monitor, and then I'd be like, oh, but I'm not actually listening to the soundtrack and forgetting it's there and not really paying attention to the thing that it deserves to be paid attention to, because in this instance, the music is just that good.
6: Yeah, I have... But, yeah. When I play Final Fantasy XIV, one of my friends, Sam, she... is always ahead of me. Like, she, like, does, like, when a new thing releases, she's always already done it. She's locked in. But the thing is that means she knows when songs are good. And so it's really funny because sometimes we'll be doing a raid together, and before we all go in, Sam will loudly say, "Turn your music up." And then we all go, oh, okay. Sam says this one's good. And I do have my music on most of the time. I just have it quieter. But some people turn their music off completely. And so I like that Sam is like, no, you will listen to this one.
0: I would love a blend of the two a little bit more. I, like, every single time I play a Fallout game, I wish that I could play my music through the radio.
3: I love the music of the Fallout games.
0: I love them too, but like, there's only so many times that I can listen to Big Iron again.
3: Sure, I could
6: listen to Big Iron every single day until
3: but there are games
0: Johnny
3: do
0: Guitar,
3: that.
0: Fine.
3: So there are a lot of racing games actually now that adopt that method where you can bring in like a Spotify playlist or whatever.
0: That's
3: like, they're
0: so
3: inbuilt
0: good.
3: Tools into the game. You can create almost your own radio station that you can flick to. And because, you know, the game isn't gatekeeping what you're listening to, you could be listening to a podcast almost diegetically, like through the
0: I'm going to need you to provide
3: radio
0: a list
3: station.
0: For me at some point. Okay. That sounds like a really fun idea.
3: But no, that is something that is happening. And I think, again, it's an example of game developers understanding the trends and moving with those times. But here's an interesting question for you, Luke. Do you think a game developer could be offended by the idea that people are only half paying attention to their games? If you went and said, hey, can you put in this feature because I'm not really paying attention to your narrative or your music or your what or whatever... So can you develop with that in mind?
4: I think it's as you said about trends before, I think people have shorter attention spans nowadays. I also think that there are so many video games, more than ever, vying for our attention, right? And so I think that having a half-focused game in this busy world that we find ourselves in, it makes a lot of sense, right? People are more likely to play your game maybe if it's half-focused. There are some nights where I don't want a game that's going to be narratively intense or require me to watch a lot of cutscenes and take in world building and dialogue. I just want to do something really mindless because I'm tired from my work day, right? And so I think it's the same question I think about when people design games that are 100 hours long and have hundreds of side quests. And I'm like, oh my God, those poor side quest designers, they're making things that maybe 2% of players are actually going to see out of everyone that plays the game, because they just go, I'm going to mainline this because I don't have time for your 100 hours of side quests, you know? So would developers be offended? Probably not, but I can understand the wanting for their work to be seen by as many people as possible. But I just think that now, you know, games need to design with that in mind. Either you're making this experience that needs to be watched and consumed fully, or you're making something that you know is going to be half taken in or taken in while someone's watching Twitch or whatever else. Mm-hmm. So you're going to make a choice and be okay with that.
3: Yeah, I fully agree. And before we have to wrap up, I'm going to ask one last question to the panel. Have you ever played two video games simultaneously? Have you half focused on two games at the same time? Brie is saying yes.
6: Yes.
3: Examples, please.
6: So I often will be playing a game like on my computer, on my PlayStation, and then every single time there's a loading screen, I'm playing a game on my phone.
3: Yep. I can see that.
6: Especially since I've been recently replaying Dante's Inferno on PS3. Ooh. And so it's got those PS3 load times. Ooh. And so recently I've been having the Switch 2 next to me, and so during a Dante's Inferno loading screen, I'm playing Tomodachi Life on the Switch.
3: There you go.
6: So sorry, Dante's Inferno devs, I guess.
3: Recently got a new SSD for my PC, and the loading times are much less, and now I'm not playing games like while I'm waiting for things to load.
4: Are you sad? Do you miss it?
3: A little bit.
6: So I remember when they released the, I don't remember, the like, definitive edition of the Mass Effect trilogy on like PS4, I think it was. I remember when I was playing Mass Effect 2 and I was moving from one level of the Normandy to the other, I reflexively pulled out my phone to anticipating the loading screen.
4: It was gone.
6: But it was gone. But usually it was like, it was a good like 5 minutes. That's and incredible. Sometimes my like, game would crash.
4: Thank you, devs. But damn you, devs. Yeah. Damn you, progressive.
3: That is unfortunately all the time we have here chatting about half-focused gaming. Luke, thank you for joining me.
4: Thanks, Elliot.
3: Thank you, Brie.
6: Thank you.
3: And thank you, June, for your first debut episode.
0: Oh my God, thank you so much for having me. It was a pleasure to be here.
3: When do we get you back?
0: You tell me. Okay. I'll be back as soon as you want.
3: Well, I'll pencil you in.
4: Pencil.
3: My name has been Alia. Thank you for joining us this week. Obviously, stick around for more awesome content coming up on both Joy and the Community Radio Network, and we'll see you next week. Bye!
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2: Hello, I'm David Cameron. The Australian War Memorial is marking the end of the nation's longest conflict and the ongoing impact of the war in Afghanistan, with concerts featuring a musician who assisted with the evacuation. Fred Smith was present during the fall of Kabul on August 15, 2021, and helped usher thousands of evacuees to the international airport. His eyewitness footage recorded on the day now forms part of an installation at the War Memorial in Canberra, which tells the story of the capture of Afghanistan and the Taliban's return to power. A powerful earthquake has struck off the coast of Indonesia, triggering a tsunami warning across several provinces. The magnitude 7.7 quake struck off the coast of the island of Flores, and there have been several aftershocks, but so far no reports of fatalities. US President Donald Trump claims he'll soon be declaring the Strait of Hormuz a US territory. The key shipping route has become the focus of a six-month conflict with Iran. While no peace deal has been reached, Mr. Trump has told supporters the Strait of Hormuz will soon be open again to shipping.
3: Pretty soon I'll be declaring the Hormuz Strait a territory of the United States. We have the blockade. No ships get through unless we want them to. But we're doing really good. We're doing good in every way. You know, I built the military and now I used it a little bit more than I wanted to, frankly, but that's okay because we cannot let Iran have a nuclear weapon.
2: Meantime, the federal government says Australia's fuel supplies remain secure. There are currently 41 days of petrol in reserve, with 37 days of diesel and 35 of jet fuel. Deborah Mailman will become the first Indigenous Australian inducted into the Logies Hall of Fame. The honour will be awarded to the 54-year-old star of television hits The Secret Life of Us, Offspring and Total Control, and films including Rabbit Proof Fence and Mabo. The honour recognises outstanding and continued contribution and enrichment to Australian television culture by an individual, group or program. Deborah Mailman is the sixth woman to receive the award since its inception in 1984. National Science Week has kicked off across the country, showcasing how science and technology are changing our lives. There's a focus on encouraging young Australians to take an interest. Speaking to The Wire, Executive Director at the Australian National AI Centre, Lee Hicken, says being curious opens doors throughout your life.
4: You will never regret learning something new about science. Whether or not you use it, whether it's your thing, whether you get something out of it, that's a different question. But you will never regret learning. I always say to people, stay curious.
2: The owners of the English Premier League football club Liverpool FC have agreed to a deal to sell a 30% stake in the club to a consortium that includes the Amazon founder Jeff Bezos and Eduardo Saverin, Facebook's co-founder. The BBC's Dan Rowan reports.
5: This deal will see some of the world's wealthiest people become co-owners of Liverpool. The agreement values English football's most successful club at between £5 and £6 billion and marks the Amazon founder Jeff Bezos' first foray into sports ownership. He's the fourth richest person in the world. However, the BBC's been told that the investment will have no impact on the club's approach to the transfer window and that there's no new budget for player signings.
2: And Australia's elite hockey sides are preparing for their opening World Cup matches in the women's tournament. The Hockeyroos face Japan in the Netherlands tonight, while the Kookaburras will face Ireland in Belgium tomorrow.
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7: Good afternoon, Melbourne. This is Living Life Single with Yanni and Jono. Jono!
8: Hello!
7: Yay! It works! Everything's working!
8: He's alive!
7: He's alive! I know!
8: I'm not dead, people. You tried to kill me off last week.
7: I did, didn't I? I used some, I don't even know how I phrased it in a way that
8: it
7: sounded like that you were...
8: I think it was the use of punctuation.
7: Yeah! I said Jono is no longer here with us or something like that. But you are live and well and kicking, and I am so happy that you are on the other line. Yep. You are dialing in, by the way, for our listeners to sort of
8: dialing in. Yeah. I want to dial in. You can tell I've had some issues with my eyes. I thought, not to give too much away, that we're talking about today's topic is big old hammers.
7: It's
8: not. Yes. That's a track that's appearing later on, yes. I think, by Geflip.
7: Yeah, Geflip, straight up, once we sort of chat to you, but yes.
8: Yeah.
7: Mm.
8: Yeah, that's right. So, yeah, look, it's we're back, and
7: what's our topic for today, Jono?
8: You know I never know this, but today...
7: And do you know what's scary? Because you're off-site today, it's like, oh, my God, what's he... If he doesn't even know the topic, what are we going to do?
8: The topic today is learning to trust someone that you're dating.
7: Wonderful. And do you know what? If you don't know how to trust them, probably a big old hammer might do, and he's geflipped to tell us about all that. You're on Joy.

0: 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Jono.
1: Or you can email us on air at joy.org.au.
0: Correct.
1: There we go. I had to say it.
0: You had to say it. Absolutely. Now,
1: get it in there.
0: Before we get into our topic of the week, Jono, do you want to give all our listeners just a little update? Because everyone's concerned about you. They've seen some Instagram posts of yourself. What's been going on?
1: Just some further complications, Yanni, of the eye issue that I had. I've had three surgeries now on the left eye, and the blood vessels in a diabetic's eye are a little bit more stickier than normal people.
0: Oh, see, it's all that sugar, is it?
1: One.
0: Is it all the sugar?
1: No. I wish, but they're apparently a little bit more sticky and prone to sticking on and ripping and detaching. And,
0: yeah, but did you know what I meant? Like, you know, the stickiness from the sugar.
1: I know.
0: All right, okay.
1: Well, the type 1 diabetic shouldn't really be eating that much sugar, to be honest.
0: Oh, okay.
1: There was another bleed, and I lost the vision completely in my left eye. So I had to have surgery last week to give me some of that back. So I've just been recovering from it and just trying to get on with life.
0: Yeah, good on you.
1: But yeah, look, moving forward, talking about trust, I trusted the surgeons. I trusted the process. It's nothing that I'm doing wrong in particular. So I've just got to keep moving gaily forward.
0: Yeah, fantastic. And I love that saying, gaily forward. Love it. And for both of us recently, Jono, you've sort of gone on a few dates with someone and you may be dating someone more longer term. And I started to go out on some, well, not even, I don't know what it was, what I was doing.
1: We could write a whole story.
0: Oh, mate, we did a whole episode almost, and now I've still got another half an episode to go. But one thing that we both sort of found that we were talking to each other about and probably what we talked about with our friends about is trust. Like, how do we trust these new people that we want to invest our time with, our heart with? How do we build that trust? And that's where this sort of topic came from, because look, as single people, we go out on dates, and how do we build that trust? So that's what we've sort of talking about today.
1: And I know, and it's hard because you've got to kind of take things on face value, that what they're saying. But my recommendation, I think I was telling you kind of off air in the week, you got to kind of trust your gut instinct. And believe me, I have a gut. So, I call it my spidey sense, or my little tingle and me mingle. But, you kind of get a feeling for if someone's telling you the truth or they're not.
0: And do you ask yourself, Jono, you know, do I believe what they just told me? Do you ask yourself, do I believe? Are you constantly checking? Are you constantly questioning yourself, or do you just know?
1: No. I question them.
0: Oh, what do you mean?
1: I know if I'm being sold a lie, because I work in, you know, I've always worked in an industry where it's like I'm selling things and talking. I don't, what they say is never bullshitting a bull pipper.
0: Yeah, right.
1: And I know when I'm being bullpipped to.
0: Yeah, because you are. Like, you are one. No,
1: I am one, yeah.
0: Yeah. And so... Do you... That's interesting. For me, like, I never really question people that head on, because I kind of want to see how things play out and see. And I don't know. I think we're very opposites in that way, which I find fascinating.
1: Yeah. You're a little bit more open to getting to know them without judging first, whereas I've probably made up my mind within the first 10, 20 minutes.
0: Yeah. Oh, don't get me wrong. Like, if there's no chemistry there, I've just kind of gone, yep, out, see you later. But I think, and I have, like, I've had a 15-minute date once. I'm just like, nah, I'm out of here, right? I scoured my drink and away I went. But I think when people... if I believe that they're opening up to me, I have and I think if there's someone who's just genuinely, for what I consider genuinely nice, I will believe them. Now, I don't know if that's to my detriment or not. But you know what? Let's discuss that and a bit more when we come straight after this. You're on Joy.
2: Woo! This is Living Life Single, where being single means you're never by yourself.
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0: Bloom, Troye Sivan, Joy 94.9. We want to know what you want to say about our topic today, which is trusting someone that you're dating, how to build that trust. Text us in on 0427 569 949, or Jono, what's the email?
1: Yoni@joy.org.au, Yoni.
0: Wonderful. Loving it, loving it. And we were talking about before the break, that initial, yeah, when you go on dating someone, when you're starting to date someone and building that trust. And I think way to sum this up, Jono, was trust isn't a switch that you kind of flip, right? It's a slow build, one honest moment at a time, right?
1: Correct. You took the words right out of my mouth, Johnny. It's like we've not written this down.
0: It's like I haven't been prepared at all and shared the notes.
1: It's not like you, is it?
0: Not like me to prepare anything, right?
1: And you know what, Yanni?
0: Yeah.
1: You know what we're going to do now? We're going to actually take a bit of an emotional deep dive.
0: Oh, okay, go. Go. Who's deep diving? Tell me. Go. You take control.
1: I think you need to also probably be a deep diver here and be a bit cathartic in a bit. But
0: yeah,
1: get into why is trust genuinely hard for a lot of single people out there? Is it past experience, attachment patterns, and the vulnerability of letting someone new in? I don't know, Yanni. What do you think?
0: I think we as a society now, well, just I think every, we want to protect ourselves. I think every single person who's either in a relationship or not in a relationship wants to protect themselves and wants to trust. I think so. There's two parts to this, I reckon. The first thing is, you don't want to trust someone, or you're building up your walls because you don't want to get hurt by the other person. You don't want them to hurt you emotionally, physically, or anything, right? So that's why it's initially difficult to build up that trust. The other thing, I think, what happens is once you've built up that trust, you want to continue trusting that person because it's easier. It's easier to not be skeptical. It's easier to continue letting that person into your heart, because it takes a lot of energy to continue to be skeptical. It takes a lot of energy to continue to question. So I think as humans, we want to be able to trust because it's better for us, but it takes a lot of time and effort. And I reckon that can be hard if you've been burnt, whether it's in a past relationship or whether it's just people in your life whether it's relationships between your parents, your friends, your chosen family, work situations. That type of trust will go into your friendships and also into your relationships, and when you're starting to date someone, that just doesn't flicker off. But it might even be if you haven't been dating someone or in a relationship with someone for a while, you can either go two ways. You can either not trust someone, so not let someone in, or you can actually go and let them go in, and you could, I guess, open yourself up to a little bit of hurt, and that's tough as well.
1: Yeah. I think that's what I've been doing. I've tried. I've always been someone that doesn't trust easily, and you know, and this time around it's a bit different. I'm just trying to give them the benefit of the doubt initially, and then go from there. And you know, I was right in the beginning. You know, the particular person that we've spoken about before that I'm dating, you know, they did have a couple of other people they were going to go on dates with when I first sort of went for coffee and stuff. And I was a little bit insecure about it.
0: Was one of them me? Like, I think I may have.
1: No, you've matched on Tinder.
0: Correct, yes.
1: But
0: yes.
1: I think that's just because you were both just like flicking right and just trying to get what you could in your net, to be honest. By the looks of you both, it would have been a weird match anyway.
0: 100%.
1: I think you dodged a bullet each.
0: you're wearing the bulletproof vest, are you?
1: I know. I don't know. But look, I think this time I'm just trying to be a bit more vulnerable. And like what you said, it takes a lot to be vulnerable and to trust. And that's what I'm doing. Why not? why not try and let your guard down a bit? Because I've always been quite fierce and ferocious.
0: Yeah. And I see that both, I think, just as in a good way. You've been fierce and ferocious. See, I'd want to take you in a battle. Like, I would want you on my side. Oh. You know what I mean? Like,
1: yes, you would.
0: I would.
1: I'm not going to lie.
0: I would want you, if I'm going into a fight, I want you right there next to me, because I know you will be the lioness who, I genuinely believe, if you see your friends hurting or whatever, you will just be full on rage and you'll be like, Yanni, I'm not putting up with this. And you'll just take me by the hand and storm off. And I reckon you're that type of person who would be the ultimate protector.
1: Absolutely.
0: Yeah. And I think you do that with yourself.
1: I think I've always been.
0: Yeah.
1: Yeah, I think so. That's actually right. I do that with myself. I'm fiercely loyal, but I don't take any crap. And I think that that's what I'm trying to get away from. When in the terms of like trusting people, I've got to try and bring that guard down a little bit. Otherwise, you know, I can come across looking like a bit of an animal, I guess, a bit of a lion.
0: It's finding that balance, right? See, I'm more the opposite. Yeah.

0: I think I've been broken so many times that there are no pieces left intact for anyone else. I haven't dated in 13 years because I do think I can trust anyone again. Oh, I think it's can't. I think it should read. Dated in 13 years because I do think I can't trust anyone again. But it says, unless I wrote it correctly, which it says in 13 years because I do think I can trust anyone again. So what do you make of that, John? Interesting.
1: I totally get that.
0: Yeah.
1: I totally get that. I was almost going to make a joke of it, and I shouldn't, but I was going to say I sent that in. That sounds like me. But it's not. It's definitely not me. But I absolutely get that, and I'm very much the same. I didn't date. Like, you were off out to, you know, you go to dance parties, and, you know, you take yourself out there and get out there, and for me, and we've spoken about this before, coming to the Pride Center and being part of Joy was a first step in the right direction, just to meet people, not necessarily in terms of dating, but to kind of be part of my community again. I'm not a seeing queen. I used to be back in the day, and it sounds like this particular listener might be of a similar age to us. And you know what? That was the first step. And then, you know, having those connections and just being around like-minded people, you probably start to let your guard down a little bit and talk about why you've been, why you can't trust people. And maybe that's the first step. Maybe we're more than happy to listen if you want to send us a message off air. And remember, living life single, where being single means you're never by yourself. You know, we will listen if you've got something you want to chat about off air. Absolutely, and don't go through it by yourself. But, yeah, I definitely think that... I can relate to that.
0: Yeah.
1: It takes a lot to get back to that point where you're ready to trust again.
0: I agree. And I don't think that that is uncommon within our listenership. I reckon there are many people out there who have been broken a number of times and who believe that there are no pieces left. And I just want to say to this listener that, you know, you're not by yourself. We are here with you. Everyone who is listening has felt something similar. And we want to, this not just me and Jono, but our little community that we've built here, want to help each other. So feel free, absolutely, of course, to anyone to tell their story, to reach in and let us know. And look, I think, you know, to sort of sum this up in a little bit, it's I think what happens is we don't trust someone all at once. We trust parts of them that we've actually seen. Like we trust the bits that we've seen. And the thing is this, and I said this before, but and I'll quote it again because it kind of leads into this. Maya Angelou says that if someone tells you who they are, so shows you who they are, believe them.
1: I love that.
0: So if they've shown you a part of themselves that may not be something that you like, believe them. Like, but also believe the good parts as well. And I think that's something to sort of think about. You're on Joy.
1: Do you know what, Yanni?
0: Yep. Go. I was about to go to a song.
1: I was gonna say the same. It's like we've got this like in practice. We've practiced this before. I wanted to just say, you're on Joy.

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0: Joy 94.9, Around You, picking Dark, Drax and Keita Alexandra. We could hear you singing there, Jono. Loved it.
1: I was, you know, trying not to bounce too much, but I was dancing at my desk.
0: That is a great song. I love that one. And what are we talking about today, Jono?
1: Good question. We are talking about trusting someone new in a new relationship, dating.
0: Yeah. And I've recently had to go through a whole lot of that. I know probably a couple of weeks ago.
1: Yes, you have.
0: I have, right? Everything's involved in this.
1: And look, you know, next Friday, if anyone needs a washing machine,
0: I might have one to sell. Who knows? Will I have a washing machine next week? Will I not have a washing machine next week? I don't know.
1: You'll have to tune in next week to find out.
0: God, I know, right?
1: That's a separate saga.
0: It's part of this one. I think for me, like as I was saying, probably a couple of weeks ago, and shared the story of just someone who had gone on a couple of dates with, to spend a little bit of time, and he had some unfortunate family news, and he was dealing with what he was dealing with, and that's I totally accept.
1: Oh, has he?
0: It's interesting. So, to our listeners, I've been keeping there's a whole cohort of people involved in this saga, Jono, that have sort of been kept up to date, and they're all wanting this update, and you're probably one of the more skeptical ones around what is sort of going on in this situation. Yeah. And I'm more of let's just see what happens, you know, because if I was in his situation, I may have done something similar. But I think for me, trust, what he wasn't doing was communicating to me in a way that I wanted to be communicated to. That was my biggest thing. So I kind of believed everything he was telling me, right? I just did. Yeah. But there were some inconsistencies which I was left somewhat confused and probably didn't investigate and nor needed to. But I wasn't it was the lack of communication that kind of had my red flags going, and that has led to me to, I guess, put up my barriers and not be emotionally involved or try to protect myself and just question things more, like what is the ulterior motive here? Is it, you know, is he being truthful or is he not? And that's why I think I found it a little challenging over the last couple of weeks.
1: Yeah, and we've done a whole show about red flags before. So,
0: we have.
1: We've kind of touched that. But this guy was giving me serious red flags when he cancelled on you on that first date.
0: Yeah, and I just kind of brushed it off. I just believed that, he's sick. Mm. And you didn't, you were just like,
1: But you still went and trusted him, which is how we're different, I think. And you gave him the benefit of the doubt, which is important.
0: Yep.
1: And sometimes you've got to give people that. Even I would agree with that myself. But there comes a certain, and I think Samantha said it in Sex and the City, and you know we're both very big fans of that show. Fool me once, shame on you. Fool me twice, shame on me. And then he's like, well, fool me three times and F you kind of thing.
0: Yeah, yeah. And I think I've been fooled more than four times with this one.
1: I think so.
0: However, I'm still, I guess, I don't know. Is it hope, Jono? Do I just have a lot of hope, or am I just...
1: I think you've got hope.
0: Yeah, which is weird because I think...
1: Are you called Joanna?
0: Have I what?
1: Are you called Joanna?
0: I don't know what that... What are you talking about?
1: Have you heard of that song?
0: Give
1: me hope, Joanna.
0: Oh, no, I have not. No, I have not.
1: If that's even the song, I've just made it up. Anyway.
0: Right. No, I haven't. Haven't heard of that song. But I think I kind of live on sort of hope and maybe a prayer, right? A bit of John Bon Jovi there. But who knows? But I think in addition to what, you know, you were quoting Samantha of Sex and the City, but I think it's trust the pattern, not the promise.
1: You're right.
0: And that's...
1: Sorry, Yanni.
0: No, go.
1: I was going to say, what's a green flag? We've looked at red flags. What's a green flag then? What make you trust someone faster than usual then?
0: They do what they say. They follow through. I think for me... Is actually doing...
1: do what they say, exactly. Not actually follow through, because that's a different story.
0: Oh, Jono. All right. On that note, everyone, you're on Joy.

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It happens when we show up, speak out, and stand together. 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

0: Bang bang, Rita Ora, you're on Joy 94.9 here with Yanni and Jono on Living Life Single, where being single means you are never by yourself. And we are talking about trust, trusting people, trusting in your relationship. Isn't that right, Jono?
1: Yes, whilst you're dating and beyond, I guess.
0: Yeah. And I was telling our listeners a recent sort of episode about me and trusting someone who I was starting to date and what that kind of looks like. But let's talk, I think, maybe more broadly about how we go about trusting people. Like, you know, what are some habits that we can do? What do you do, Jono, sort of to build up that trust? But well, I guess in starting a relationship, but also in other parts of your life as well.
1: In a relationship, I like to ask questions, try and remember key points, like try and listen to what they're telling you, because I talk a lot, as you know.
0: Listening is big,
1: but
0: right?
1: Also try and listen. Yeah, it's fairly not new, but in the last few years, I've just started listening more, because I think life is too short and I want to hear other people's stories. I have time for other people. I want to make sure I'm taking in information. For me, a bugbear is when they're not listening to me and they don't listen to something that I've told them, or people that I know, not necessarily my date or dating. But, you know, they if I have to repeat myself more than two or three times, it's a no.
0: But what
1: for instance,
0: I was going to say, terrible at remembering things. I just forget
1: you
0: things.
1: You are, and I let that slide with you because I know that's you.
0: But like, if we went on a date, would you accept that, or would you just be like, nah?
1: I think that's your personality. You are a bit ditzy when it comes to that,
0: but you remember other. You are awful. You are horrible.
1: you know I'm not. But yeah, you do remember other things. You're thoughtful in other ways, so that would kind of outweigh that.
0: Yeah, right.
1: But with the guy that I'm dating, he told me about his parents and he's told me their names. So I've listened and I've remembered that their names are so and so and so and so. And, you know, it's just little things like that. Like, you know, he doesn't like this, or, you know, just trying to remember things. So that's how I try and build trust, is just listening.
0: Yeah.
1: And understanding where they've come from. But in my personal life, with everything else, it's like, you've got to, it's your brand. It's your brand. It's what you're presenting to people. And, you know, I try and be as genuine and honest as I can in what I'm trying to tell you.
0: And it's also about possibly noticing patterns over weeks, like not days. Like, you got to give it a chance, I think. And I think that's, again, what you said earlier, that fool me once, shame on you, fool me twice, shame on me. Like,
1: shame on me.
0: Yeah, like, you give people a bit of, I think you got to give that space. Look, you know, there's a world of contradictions here. You know, you either believe Maya Angelou or believe, you know, Samantha off Sex and the City. But, you know, it's up to you if you want to give how much rope you give someone, right? But the trick is this, I think, is just notice the patterns. Is it a pattern that's happening regularly? I know with my situation, the pattern was just really bad at communicating and lack of communication. Okay. And that's, you know, that won't change. I don't think that will ever change.
1: No.
0: You know.
1: But if you don't tell him about it, it will never change.
0: Exactly. Yes, that's
1: and
0: the thing.
1: So he needs to understand that he's really bad at communication. It's like if someone had really bad breath. How are they going to fix that problem if you don't tell them?
0: Well, I want people to tell me if I have bad breath because I can't smell.
1: Well, but, we know that because I sit in a studio with you.
0: Yeah, that's
1: week,
0: right. But I'll tell you what.
1: Today.
0: You can still smell me from where you are.
1: I can smell you all the way over here.
0: I tell you what, though, I'm not going to chew gum. That is one thing I don't do. Yeah. Do you know
1: God,
0: what?
1: No.
0: No, and there's nothing worse than pashing someone who's got gum in their mouth. Ugh, just revolting.
1: Oh,
0: anyway,
1: spit it out first.
0: Yeah,
1: what are you doing?
0: Anyway, that's one of the hazards of dating and being single. And look,
1: is
0: you
1: gum.
0: Know, it's
1: gum is a hazard.
0: Yeah, it very much is. It's also okay to go slow. pace isn't a red flag, right? It's about self-respect. So it's okay for people to take things slow. And I guess for me, you know, like if someone is taking a while to respond, that's okay. And you do this really well. You trust your own judgment. And so self-trust is important. Trusting your own judgment equals half the equation. So it's about learning how to trust yourself and trusting your gut. And once you've got that and you believe it, then it's okay. Because, you know, if you get a feeling that this person's not trustworthy and you believe that, then it's okay to kind of go, like you feel you're not second guessing about leaving the person or about cutting that relationship off.
1: Yeah. I've got a question for you, Yanni. What's one small thing that or trust-building exercise or habit that you would try on your next date?
0: Oh, good question. I would just see if they, I think I said it before, follow through on what they're going to say. So if, if they've said they're going to, if they've said they're going to do something, I want to see them to do it. And now if they don't, then how do they communicate that they're not going to do it? That's what I want to see. I think that is one thing. And I think also telling people what your expectations are around trust, you know, to build trust, to start trusting someone is, you know, it's just tell them that we're going to take this slow because of these reasons and I need you and this is what's going to happen. I'm going to make mistakes. You're going to make mistakes, but, you know, let's pace it this way. So maybe it's that. Maybe it's communicating the pace that you want things to go at. And it doesn't matter what that pace is, but as long as you both know where the other person's at and what that kind of means. So maybe that's what I'll try. Maybe.
1: I would definitely.
0: Yeah, absolutely. John, guess what?
1: Oh, yes, it is.
0: We are there. We are here at our favourite time, the what's been good and what hasn't been good this week about being single. so I don't know if you can say much now, Jono, but, you know, let's see what...
1: Look, it's been nice to, you know, when I was in hospital to have some time to think and just sit there and plan what I want to do with my life next year, because I've got a few projects towards the end of this year that are crazy. We've got some projects coming up which we'll talk about soon.
0: We will, yes.
1: Very exciting for Yanni and Jono in the next phase. But I want to focus more on that kind of stuff. So I'm excited about that. So there was excitement being single and alone. Negative-wise, obviously, there are times when I've been on my own when my date's not been here or... You know, I'm still living alone. I'm still living life single at home. So, you know, there are times when you just sit in your thoughts and you're like, oh, God, like, why is this happening to me? You know, and I'm trying to get over and find why this is happening to me. And, you know, and you're trying to explain it to other people. Sometimes it's hard, but it's just, it is one of those things. And I know it's annoying, but that's kind of been a bit of a downside, really. But you've been there and my date's been there and my family's been there. So it's been nice. So it's not been too bad.
0: Yeah. Okay. Yeah. Lovely.
1: Apart from just not being able to see.
0: I love how you can still laugh about that.
1: How about you,
0: Johnny?
1: Yanni?
0: I think one thing that hasn't been good this week, I wanted a hug. I was just feeling a bit crappy this at some points this week, and there was no one there, and I couldn't reach out to my hug buddy because it was probably late at night, and so that was a bit annoying. However, one of the good things about being single was I have had a very up and down week this week, so I have got a good network of friends, so that meant that I could reach out to my friends. And I guess the one good thing about being single was that there was no one there to see me at one of my low points, which was not pretty. So I was thinking, like, what happens if I was in a relationship and they see me like this? What would they think of me sort of just in this emotional heap? Like, I was thinking about that. So in that moment, I was very happy to be single. But that's probably something else to work on. That's it. And now, everyone, that's it for the show. We are done for the week. So I want
1: But, Yanni, before we go, just touched on, in the next couple of weeks, there's going to be some massive news that you and I are going to share with everyone. Now, could that be that Yanni and I are dating? I don't think so. But...
0: be?
1: Could it be that one of us, I don't know, but there's some very exciting news. So if you are a fan of Living Life Single, head over and check out the episodes you can download on our podcast, available all great platforms. And check us out on Instagram. We've got some amazing news we'll be sharing.
0: Yeah, fantastic. All right, everyone, have a great weekend. See you later. Bye.
1: We'll see you next week. Bye.
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3: Hello, I'm David Cameron. The Australian War Memorial is marking the end of the nation's longest conflict and the ongoing impact of the war in Afghanistan, with concerts featuring a musician who assisted with the evacuation. Fred Smith was present during the fall of Kabul on August 15, 2021, and helped usher thousands of evacuees to the international airport. His eyewitness footage recorded on the day now forms part of an installation at the War Memorial in Canberra, which tells the story of the capture of Afghanistan and the Taliban's return to power. A powerful earthquake has struck off the coast of Indonesia, triggering a tsunami warning across several provinces. The magnitude 7.7 quake struck off the coast of the island of Flores, and there have been several aftershocks, but so far no reports of fatalities. US President Donald Trump claims he'll soon be declaring the Strait of Hormuz a US territory. The key shipping route has become the focus of a six-month conflict with Iran. While no peace deal has been reached, Mr. Trump has told supporters the Strait of Hormuz will soon be open again to shipping.
4: Pretty soon I'll be declaring the Hormuz Strait a territory of the United States. We have the blockade. No ships get through unless we want them to. But we're doing really good. We're doing good in every way. You know, I built the military and now I used it a little bit more than I wanted to, frankly, but that's okay because we cannot let Iran have a nuclear weapon.
3: Meantime, the federal government says Australia's fuel supplies remain secure. There are currently 41 days of petrol in reserve, with 37 days of diesel and 35 of jet fuel. Deborah Mailman will become the first Indigenous Australian inducted into the Logies Hall of Fame. The honour will be awarded to the 54-year-old star of television hits The Secret Life of Us, Offspring and Total Control, and films including Rabbit Proof Fence and Mabo. The honour recognises outstanding and continued contribution and enrichment to Australian television culture by an individual, group or program. Deborah Mailman is the sixth woman to receive the award since its inception in 1984. National Science Week has kicked off across the country, showcasing how science and technology are changing our lives. There's a focus on encouraging young Australians to take an interest. Speaking to The Wire, Executive Director at the Australian National AI Centre, Lee Hicken, says being curious opens doors throughout your life.
5: You will never regret learning something new about science. Whether or not you use it, whether it's your thing, whether you get something out of it, that's a different question. But you will never regret learning. I always say to people, stay curious.
3: The owners of the English Premier League football club Liverpool FC have agreed to a deal to sell a 30% stake in the club to a consortium that includes the Amazon founder Jeff Bezos and Eduardo Saverin, Facebook's co-founder. The BBC's Dan Rowan reports.
6: This deal will see some of the world's wealthiest people become co-owners of Liverpool. The agreement values English football's most successful club at between £5 and £6 billion and marks the Amazon founder Jeff Bezos' first foray into sports ownership. He's the fourth richest person in the world. However, the BBC's been told that the investment will have no impact on the club's approach to the transfer window and that there's no new budget for player signings.
3: And Australia's elite hockey sides are preparing for their opening World Cup matches in the women's tournament. The Hockey Roos face Japan in the Netherlands tonight, while the Kookaburras will face Ireland in Belgium tomorrow.
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1: 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I'll be starting off this triple play with Pep Talk, a track called Scared to Lose. This is a rainbow band from Sydney. Hello.

0: Enjoying 94.9 A Touch of Pink. That triple play started off with Pep Talk, Scared to Lose, and then Carl de Villa, a track called Good Enough. Excellent dance pop from a new Sydney artist, aka Adric Kemp. Then Sesame Girl, Kick in the Teeth. Rather beautiful new song from this rainbow trio from the Illawarra. I'll be back soon with lots more exciting stuff, including Georgia Wrath, Wet Leg, Duck's Funeral, Holly Throsby, and a blast from the past, Joe McElderry. So join me back very soon.
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0: The next track will be Electronics, a track called Growing Up Was Painful. A sweet track from a new indie dance pop artist, aka Taya, from the Sydney CBD.

Joy 94.9 Touch of Pink. That was Chloe the Brand, a track called Madison featuring Medanit. Great new dreamy track from this Melbourne queer non-binary indie dance pop artist. Next up, Georgia Rath, a track called Burn. More exciting dance pop from this Fremantle indie out pop artist.

0: Touch of Pink. That was Wet Leg with a track called Mange Toot, the Deer remix, and that's a rather interesting remix of a track from Heated Rivalry soundtrack, a UK band with a rainbow singer. I'll be back soon with more fun.
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0: The next track will feature Rainbow Allies Duran Duran featuring Nile Rodgers with a track called Free to Love, a new track, and this is the rather wonderful Trixie Mattel remix. So hope you enjoy this and check out the original and you'll be able to see what a wonderful change Trixie Mattel remix has done to this.
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Joy 94.9, A Touch of Pink. That was Dream Good, a track called Yo Ego, a great new track from the Sydney art pop trio. Next up, Ducks! Exclamation mark. This is a track called Backyard Battles featuring Tavella. Always rather extraordinary music from this rainbow duo from Central Victoria. And this is from an EP of the same name, Backyard Battles.

0: Joy 94.9 A Touch of Pink. That was Funeral, spelt with a V, a track called Hate You. Great new track from this newish rainbow superband from Sydney. Back soon.
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0: The next track will be MOU, a track called Film Set, a new track from another indie.

Joy 94.9, A Touch of Pink, that was MAU with Film Set. Next up, Holly Throsby, a track called Tell Me I'm Done. Beautiful new track from an amazing singer, songwriter, musician, novelist, etc. from Sydney.

0: Asteroid 94.9, A Touch of Pink. That was Ryan Beattie, a track called Secret Language, an American singer-songwriter based in LA with a wonderful new ballad. Just one more track after the break, which will be Joe McElderry, a track called Love Me Out Loud. A stunning UK singer, started in 2010, making a bit of a comeback. Check out his classic album to hear more of his wonderful vocal abilities. Next up on Joy is Babble Pop with Michael and EO, then Hot Bread with Jason Tamsin Ads and Penn. Always exciting listening on Joy on a Saturday night. Thanks for listening. Hope you'll join in soon. Well, next week at least. This broadcast is prepared in the city of Burundara, and we acknowledge the Wurundjeri Woiwurrung people as the traditional owners and original custodians of this land. We pay our respects to their elders, past and present.
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3: Hello, I'm David Cameron. The Australian War Memorial is marking the end of the nation's longest conflict and the ongoing impact of the war in Afghanistan, with concerts featuring a musician who assisted with the evacuation. Fred Smith was present during the fall of Kabul on August 15, 2021, and helped usher thousands of evacuees to the international airport. His eyewitness footage recorded on the day now forms part of an installation at the War Memorial in Canberra, which tells the story of the capture of Afghanistan and the Taliban's return to power. A powerful earthquake has struck off the coast of Indonesia, triggering a tsunami warning across several provinces. The magnitude 7.7 quake struck off the coast of the island of Flores, and there have been several aftershocks, but so far no reports of fatalities. US President Donald Trump claims he'll soon be declaring the Strait of Hormuz a US territory. The key shipping route has become the focus of a six-month conflict with Iran. While no peace deal has been reached, Mr. Trump has told supporters the Strait of Hormuz will soon be open again to shipping.
4: Pretty soon I'll be declaring the Hormuz Strait a territory of the United States. We have the blockade. No ships get through unless we want them to. But we're doing really good. We're doing good in every way. You know, I built the military and now I used it a little bit more than I wanted to, frankly, but that's okay because we cannot let Iran have a nuclear weapon.
3: Meantime, the federal government says Australia's fuel supplies remain secure. There are currently 41 days of petrol in reserve, with 37 days of diesel and 35 of jet fuel. Deborah Mailman will become the first Indigenous Australian inducted into the Logies Hall of Fame. The honour will be awarded to the 54-year-old star of television hits The Secret Life of Us, Offspring and Total Control, and films including Rabbit Proof Fence and Mabo. The honour recognises outstanding and continued contribution and enrichment to Australian television culture by an individual, group or program. Deborah Mailman is the sixth woman to receive the award since its inception in 1984. National Science Week has kicked off across the country, showcasing how science and technology are changing our lives. There's a focus on encouraging young Australians to take an interest. Speaking to The Wire, Executive Director at the Australian National AI Centre, Lee Hicken, says being curious opens doors throughout your life.
5: You will never regret learning something new about science. Whether or not you use it, whether it's your thing, whether you get something out of it, that's a different question. But you will never regret learning. I always say to people, stay curious.
3: The owners of the English Premier League football club Liverpool FC have agreed to a deal to sell a 30% stake in the club to a consortium that includes the Amazon founder Jeff Bezos and Eduardo Saverin, Facebook's co-founder. The BBC's Dan Rowan reports.
6: This deal will see some of the world's wealthiest people become co-owners of Liverpool. The agreement values English football's most successful club at between £5 and £6 billion and marks the Amazon founder Jeff Bezos' first foray into sports ownership. He's the fourth richest person in the world. However, the BBC's been told that the investment will have no impact on the club's approach to the transfer window and that there's no new budget for player signings.
3: And Australia's elite hockey sides are preparing for their opening World Cup matches in the women's tournament. The Hockeyroos face Japan in the Netherlands tonight, while the Kookaburras will face Ireland in Belgium tomorrow.
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1: Good evening, Australia. Good evening, world. It is time for the babble here on Joy. Thanks to Dick for his touch of pink. And we've dialed up the satellite. It's only hours away until the plane leaves. Hello, EO.
2: Hello, Michael.
1: You're just prepping. You're just sitting there waiting. Gone through passport control. You're good to go.
2: I've got, you know, I've had my Greek divas in my earbuds and, well, you know, we'll be sharing some of those Greek divas soon, actually.
1: We will. It's a big show before you go on a Euro vacay, Euro summer. Very unfair.
2: Oh, Michael, you go away to Europe pretty much every year. So this is the one time I get to lord it over you.
1: Fine, fine. To celebrate, we've got Tagalog, Japanese, Yoruba, Swedish the next half an hour. There's a Greek babble to babble as well. It's perfect for EO.
2: It's perfect for me and perfect for you too. If you're in chilly Melbourne, this will help warm you up.
1: Indeed. And you can say hello to us on the socials at Babble Pop on Joy, or SMS if you want, 0427 Joy 949. Let's get started. Something in Norwegian from DJ Mumu, the stage name of 38-year-old Norwegian singer and producer Anders Nilsson. He found fame via Vine back in the day.
2: Oh, remember that?
1: Yes, yes. His 2014 song Salsa Tequila was massive for him. He had no idea what Spanish was, but he just threw some words together.
2: And look, that's all you need to know.
1: Mm-hmm. He also wrote and produced Halo Eurovision 2022.
2: Oh, really?
1: He's teamed up with Queen, Alessandra Mele, 23-year-old Italian-Norwegian singer. She was on The Voice in 2022. And, of course, Queen of Kings coming fifth at Eurovision 2023.
2: With her little lightsabers.
1: Mm-hmm. They've teamed up for a song from a kids' movie. It's called Sid and Flitter, Norwegian for the sunny south flight. It's a term they use for the ones going to Spain and Greece. You know, the warm places.
2: I'll see them both there, then.
1: Mm-hmm. Let's get dancing. It's Norwegian. You're with Michael and EO. You're on Joy. We got up.

0: DJ Moo Moo and Alessandra, that's Sid and Fliot, a Norwegian for the Sunny South Flight here on Joy. You with Michael and EO. This is Bebel Pop and our songs that aren't in English. The perfect one to have as you go for a sunny north flight for Euro summer.
1: I don't know what's going on these Norwegian planes. I think I'd much rather be on that than whatever budget airline I'm doing.
0: They like to have a personality on their Norwegian planes. This one is animated as well, so you could have an animated fantasy.
1: This feels so much in the vein of the Norwegian electronic animal song. You know the kind. Love it. The Norwegian children are very lucky.
0: They are. And you can be too by watching the video and enjoying the podcast after the show. Head to joy.org.au/bubblepop. Soon some Japanese and Yoruba, but a song in a language that we were requested for last week.
1: Yes, Damien, we heard your boyfriend's plea, and we're happy to bring a little bit of Tagalog from six-member boy band Sixth Sense. They were formed back in 22 by BC Entertainment. There's Ouija, Axis, Hunter, Ruko, LA, and Kaiser. They've released like a pre-debut single, right? And then they ditched BC Entertainment before they'd even properly debuted. They're self-produced now. They're doing their own thing, and they made their official debut in 2024. They've had some success since then. And this song, Pilin Mo Ako, which is Tagalog for Choose Me, is encouraging young people to vote in the upcoming election.
0: Fantastic.
1: See, this is what we love from a boy band, you know, civic duties.
0: I agree. And you know what? Vote for it while you're there. It's a Sixth Sense in Tagalog. Next, some Japanese. You're on Joy.

0: Taco.
1: This is Joy.
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3: You're on Joy 94.9. This is Bubble Pop, an hour of songs that aren't in English. Something in Tagalog, Sixth Sense with Pilin Mon Mo Ako. Tagalog for Choose Me. Oh, we chose it. You chose it, EO.
4: I did. And I really like that they have become independent. They've decided to do their own thing. They've got Sony distributing their music. But everything else is done by the boys. Ouija writes most of the songs himself. And I feel like that's quite fitting for a group that is encouraging other people to choose.
3: Yeah. And the fact that it sounds so good, so crisp, so well done. I'm not saying that self-produced stuff isn't well done, but it just, you can't tell that they're not supported by a bigger machine behind them.
4: Yeah, it's... I would like to see other artists feeling inspired to do similar things.
3: You can enjoy that again if you liked it after the show and the podcast. joy.org.au/babblepop. Soon, some Yoruba, Swedish, a Greek babble to babble, and a bit of Spanish. But first, a touch of Japanese from four-member South Korean girl group aespa.
4: Back
3: in 2020 by SM Entertainment. They were their second one after Red Velvet, you know, their number two. There's Karina, Giselle, Winter and Ning Ning. And their second EP debuted at number three on the Billboard chart in the US, which was
4: in the US.
3: In the US, yes. They've had two albums, both being the top two on the charts in Korea, top 25 in the US. They have both had a million sales each in Korea, let alone the rest of the world. And they've just released their first Japanese language EP and single.
4: And probably not their last.
3: The song's called Kiss and Tell, and it is a delight. You're with Michael and EO, you're on Joy.

0: can kiss and tell. Of course you can. Aespa in Japanese here on Joy with Michael and EO. This is Double Pop and Ara's songs that aren't in English. A bit of a K-pop, J-pop, commercial US banger for the South Korean girl group.
1: And a solid club banger, honestly. Yeah. I'm thrilled by that one.
0: I have no doubt that they are going to do very well with that again in the US. I haven't seen the chart yet. I haven't investigated it yet, but give it a couple of goes, a couple of weeks, and I think that will do really well.
1: I feel like they managed to marry all of those audiences very nicely in that song. Like that was pure K-pop, but the beat is something that I would expect to hear a little bit more in Japan. It's very clever. I love it.
0: Oh, and they really can do no wrong. I don't see this being their last Japanese EP at all.
1: No. I'm sure we have many Japanese EPs ahead.
0: Mm-hmm. You can enjoy it after the show, joy.org.au/Babblepop, and say hi to us during it on the socials at Babblepop on Joy soon. Swedish, Greek, Babble to Babble, Spanish, and Mongolian. But first, it's been a while. Hello, Yoruba.
1: Yes, indeed. This is coming from Nova Ray. She is a singer from Abuja. Now, I couldn't find too much about her online. She does Afrobeats and Afrofusion music. Last year, she seemed to be releasing a few tracks with an artist collective called Bush Pod Posse. But this year, she's been releasing solo singles. And this song, Ileke, which is Yoruba for bead, is her third single. Now, part of the song is in Yoruba, and part of it is in Niger, which is like a pidgin or Creole spoken in Nigeria. And I think it's fabulous.
0: I love it. It's going to be great. You'll love it too. Dance along. This is Nova Ray. You're on Double Pop here on Joy.

0: it rain, yes, I make
1: it's
0: it rain.
1: It's Marshall Records, baby.
2: Me all right?
3: Look, we're right, but obviously not her record label or the production company, but, you know, whatevs. Nova Ray in Naija and Yoruba here on Joy with Michael and EO. This is Double Pop. Every single song that I find that's somewhere from the African continent always has the producer's tag at the start or the end all the time.
4: I'm not sure why. I'm not sure if it's like in the contract. I wish that sometimes it didn't overlap with the actual singer's vocals.
3: Yeah.
4: But good for Nova Ray. I like her. I think she's got a really like fantastic, unique style. And I would love to see more of what she has to offer.
3: Mm, look, well, I'm happy. I would love to hear some more. It feels like I should be, you know, on a couch, on a lounge with a glass.
4: Just listening to someone serenade you with sax.
3: Yes, yes. Oh, enjoy after the show. Again, joy.org.au/ballad.

0: Isan Den.
1: Oh!
0: Mm-hmm. 34-year-old singer, Junior Eurovision 2006, Melfest in 2009, 12 and 16. She did all the songs in that Eurovision movie on that streaming service.
1: That's right.
0: Mm-hmm. She also dated Eric Sade and Danny Saucedo.
1: That's quite the dating resume.
0: I know, it's unfair. They have, though, released a single together. It's called Tonk Om. Think about it. I think you will. I think you'll think about it.
1: I'm thinking about it right now.
0: Let's do it. You're with Michael and Eo. You're on Joy.

0: strap in. The Babble 2 Babble is next. 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
1: Remember when carbs were life, lamb chops were just $2.99 a kilo, and tight tees and jeans ruled the sticky dance floors? 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
1: 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This is Bubble Pop, an hour of songs that aren't in English. Say hi to us on the socials at Bubble Pop on Joy. You just heard something in Swedish from Victor and Molly, Tunk Om. It's nice, Eo.
2: I thought they were saying take off, like take off your something, something.
1: Clothes.
2: Well, you know, if we're going to Greece, might as well take off some clothes.
1: May as well, because you know what? We might as well go straight to Greece, because it is a babble to babble in Greek.
2: Yes, indeed.
1: Let's do it. First up, 48-year-old Greek singer and songwriter Andreas Lambrou. Not Andrew Lambrou. Two very different people. Don't get confused. He plays guitar and he started doing songwriting as a child, debuting as a singer in 2003. He has written over 650 songs for Greek singers galore.
2: What?
1: Yes, he has his own label and he was in a couple of bands, Rev Ann and Hero Petes. He's released 5 albums and he's just released a song all about the 80s. It speaks to me. It's called 80s.
2: On the other side of that, a familiar face perhaps, Evangelia Sarakis. She's a 33-year-old US Greek singer. She tried the Greek national final in 2025, very controversial second place. She tried again in 2026, where she came fourth. And this song is actually that song from the national final, but she's reworked it. She's teamed up with Dara Ekimova, a 24-year-old Bulgarian singer, daughter of famous rock star Dimitar Ekimov. And she released her second album, Sativa, back in June. We played a song from it. So this is Perea, which you've heard from the national final, but it's got a bit of Bulgarian in there, which, in my opinion, makes it all the sweeter.
1: Everyone wins. I think this is fantastic. It is a Greek babble to babble. Eo, you can live. You can get yourself ready in the airport dancing to these two.
2: I think that I'll get everyone else dancing.
1: Let's do it.
2: Put it over the intercom.
1: Oppa. It's a Greek babble to babble. You're with Michael and Eo. You're on Joy.

And I thought to tell the truth, it's gonna leave you in pieces, all alone with your demons. And I know that we need this, but I've been too afraid to follow through.

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6: 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I'm Little Jace, bringing the non-binary bisexual chaos to your ears. 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Now, Penn has said that they remember the original version of Sky High. It was also used in the film Murder on the Orient Express in the 1970s. That's very, very true. I absolutely love that. That's a great movie too. Damien has said he's click-clacking his kitten heels to Newton, being blown away by this fabulous music. Send me a text message. Say hi, 0427569949, or email onair@joy.org.au. Got some great music coming for you right now. Making sure that I'm on the right page. We have got our great Greg Gould has brought a great song alongside Andy Bell and Sarah Potenza with the Tracy Young remix of Pride in the Name of Love. That's a cover of, or kind of a cover of, U2's 1984 song called In the Name of Love. We've got This Is Me, which is a Dave Ord remix by Kiala Settle. And this one is especially for Stevie Mother Trucker. And right now, we have got the brand new song by the fabulous Kate Miller-Heidke. Now, let me just pull this up here. Just a couple of days ago, the great album, The Kiss and the Abyss, was released. Now, I've played Holiday and A Certain Panic by Kate Miller-Heidke before on Hot Bread, but this song is absolutely beautiful. It

0: It's a great song called Butterfly. And there's a great line in this that says, butterflies just means you're changing. And with everything that's happening in my life, everything that's happening in the world right now, sometimes it's okay to get butterflies. The track list of this album is absolutely amazing, starting off with a great song called Hidden Things, goes all the way down through great songs like Little Ant, A Certain Panic, Canterbury Stone, Elephant and Overflow. You know, you've got to get it. Wherever you can find this album, find it and have a listen to it. I've listened to it 3 times in my car already, and I know it's going to continue. Shall we continue on with the music? I say yes. 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
5: And you are listening to Joy 94.9. And this show is Hot Bread, and tonight's show is the second part of our Covered Up series on Hot Bread, where we play some great covers of some fantastic music that you remember that make you go, oh, yeah. And I've got even more coming up for you very shortly. Penn has absolutely loved that version, that U2 version of Pride in the Name of Love. Absolutely. I think everybody does that. And Dom didn't realize that Kate had released a new song. No, Kate hasn't just released a new song, Dom. Boyfi, she has released an entire new album. And that was yesterday. Another thing happened yesterday was the death of the great Johnny Young, and it seems so fitting to start our show with Tina Arena today. Johnny Young, or Young Talent Time, was one of those great shows that I used to love sitting down and watching every week, and it's kind of sad that he's passed away, but you know, that those sort of things have to happen, don't they? We can't live forever. But yeah, let's kick on with the music right now. From if you've seen Heated Rivalry, you would have heard the great song called All the Things She Said. Tatu wrote it in 2002, and Harrison re-released it in 2025 as part of the Heated Rivalry soundtrack. So we're going to be hearing that very shortly. But I've got, as everybody knows, I've fallen in love with this amazing artist called Conleth Kane over in Scotland, and he has a great album out called Erasure-esque, and there's also another album from 2022 called Just a Dream. I'm going to play you two songs in a row now. First, we're going to hear I Turn to You, which was originally written by Mel C in 1999. It's a great version, believe me. But we're going to hear right now from the 1986 Erasure album. It is the wonderful song, Au L'Amour, on Joy 94.9. I don't know what else to say about it. Have a listen on Joy 94.9.

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1: And you have been listening to Joy 94.9. I'm Little Jace. I've been bringing you the non-binary bisexual chaos to your ears, but it is time for me to get on out of here. Keep listening in for Brian as he brings you Jukebox Joy, and then Matt will be bringing you Soul Provider straight after that, all the way through till 11 o'clock. It is time for me to get on out of here. So remember tonight, look out for one another, be kind, protect our dolls, and always remember, when you say goodnight, always remember to say goodnight, Australia. Coming now, our last song for this evening is Falling So Hard by the amazing, the wonderful Saint Ergo. Have a wonderful and amazing night. Good night.

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Brian Peel across Facebook, Twitter and Instagram. Come and say hi. And we are also streaming via the really cool Joy 94.9 app, which you can download on all of your smartphones and your tablets. 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We've got some great music lined up for you here on Jukebox Joy. Did you like that one from 1993? Urban Cookie Collective and The Key, The Secret. Some great tunes lined up for you. This one is from 2017. Absolutely love the remix to this song from Tony Braxton. Check this one out. This is the Stadium MX remix of Tony Braxton's Coping right here on Australia's Joy 94.9.

0: That's called Man Up by an artist by the name of Young Brother here on Jukebox Joy. We've got more on the way on Australia's Joy 94.9.
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You're on Joy 94.9. There is Roxette with an absolute throwback classic from 1991. April, in fact, off the album Joyride and Fading Like a Flower. This is Jukebox Joy with Brian Peel tonight. Thanks for your company. Wherever you are listening to us around the world, whether you're at home, in the car, doing a bit of exercise, whatever it may be, thank you for joining us here on Jukebox Joy tonight. You can reach out to us on the email. 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If you're a budding artist, get in touch. It is jukeboxjoy@joy.org.au. And it is Brian Peel across all the social media channels, Facebook, Twitter and Instagram tonight, using that hashtag JukeboxJoy. 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And you can download the smartphone app, the Joy 94.9 app. Take us anywhere in the world. And we've got more throwback tunes like that. We're actually going to go back. Well, we're going to go forward a little bit and then we're going to go back again. Let's go back about 20 to 21 years with this artist, a collaboration between Chicane and Bryan Adams off the album Behind the Sun for Chicane. This one's called Don't Give Up. This is what you want to hear on a Saturday night. You're on Jukebox Joy with Brian Peel, Joy 94.9.

0: Marshmello and the Jonas Brothers. Oh man, I love that song. It's called Leave Before You Love Me here on Joy 94.9. This is Jukebox Joy. Don't go anywhere. Taylor Swift is on the way.
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Taylor Swift and Out of the Woods here on Jukebox Joy, all the way back in 2014 off the album 1989. Gotta love Taylor Swift here on Joy 94.9. You're with Brian Peel tonight. Thanks for your company. Reach out to us on social media. It's Brian Peel across Facebook, Twitter and Instagram tonight using that hashtag Jukebox Joy. And if you are new to the app scene, you can download the Joy 94.9 app and pop that on your little tablet or your smartphone, and you can stream Joy 24 hours a day, 7 days a week. Go over to the website, see what's going on. There's some really great shows too, by the way. Some really great podcasts. Go and have a look. This one is from 2017. The artist is Mokita. This is called Heaven. Great music here on Jukebox Joy, right here on Australia's Joy 94.9, coming to you live from Melbourne in Australia.

0: There's House of Prime and Love Wins here on Joy 94.9. This is Jukebox Joy. On the other side, it's Kylie Minogue and Years that's next.
1: 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Significant delays expected. 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

What a collaboration that is. Years and years teaming up with our very own queen, Kylie Minogue, here on Australia's Joy 94.9. That is Starstruck. Great music here on your Saturday night. Brian Peel with you. Come and say hi across social media. It's Brian Peel on Facebook, Twitter, and Instagram. That is where we are on the social media, using that hashtag JukeboxJoy tonight. We love a bit of Twitter action. Come and say hi. And on the Instagram, it is at Brian Peel and facebook.com/Brian_Peel across the socials, joy.org.au, streaming 24 hours a day, 7 days a week. Come and see what's going on. Let's rewind the tape with a throwback tune from 2000. Can't believe that this is 20 years old. Off the album Buzz, it's Steps, Camping It Up. On your Saturday night, this is Stomp here on Australia's Joy 94.9. This is Jukebox Joy.

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1: You are on Joy 94.9. This has been Jukebox Joy with Brian Peel tonight. Thank you so much for tuning into the show. Hope you've enjoyed the tunes. Boy, have we smashed them out tonight. Urban Cookie Collective opening things up on the show. Tony Braxton, Young Brother, Roxette, Chicane, Brian Adams, Marshmallow and Jonas Brothers up there, Fleetwood Mac, Taylor Swift, Makita, House of Prime, Real McCoy, Years and Years teaming up with Kylie Minogue, and we had Steps. That's it. Time for me to get out of here. Just one final song to go. Stay in touch across social media. It is Brian Peel across Facebook, Twitter and Instagram. Come and say hi across the social media channels. One final track to go. This one is the Eric Kappa remix of Things Can Only Get Better from my mate Peyton. Catch up with you next time. You're on Joy 94.9.

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1: That's right, you're listening to Joy 94.9. Thanks for joining me. I'm Matt Warne. This is Soul Provider, your weekly dose of old school soulful and deep house. First hour of the show, going back to the 90s with a focus on retro house. Second hour, some great soulful house tracks. Stick around for an hour of nothing but great tunes. From Elder Bergamasco, Inner City, Mickey Moore and Andy T, Babette, Fond 8, Kid Massive, and more, kicking off with a 90s club classic reworked by Dr. Packer. 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

You're listening to Joy 94.9. I'm Matt Warren. Take you through to 11 o'clock tonight. The best in soulful, deep and retro house. Focus on the retro house for the first hour tonight. Those three tracks there. Power of Love, D-Light. I love D-Light. LLE's Beach Dub, that is. In the middle there, Come On Bounce, Seb Jr. extended mix, and kicked off tonight with I Want to Give You Devotion. Of course, everyone knows that tune from the 90s. That's One Nomad featuring MC Mikey Freedom. That's the Dr. Packer and Mikey Freedom remix. Fairly new version of that. Coming up, keeping it full on 90s, Inner City, Giselle Jackson and Red Soul. 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

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I'm Matt Warne, here to take you through to 11 o'clock tonight, the best in soulful, deep and retro house. Bit of retro to start off the evening tonight. I hope you're enjoying your Saturday night, by the way. That track in the background there is Donce Carlo and Reboot. The track before that was Show You The Way, Red Soul, Carla Prather, the Red Soul, peaking dove, a lot of 90s influence here. And then going actually back to the 90s, Pennies From Heaven, Inner City, Kevin Saunderson, that's the Roland Leaksa remix. And kicked off that set with Love Commandments. Bit of an epic track that, Giselle Jackson, Balo, Louis Bello Guzman. Vocal edits, that is. Got that one out. Stick around, a bit of a change of pace. Bringing it to a little bit more of a contemporary style with tracks from Mickey Moore and Ed C and Matei and Omich. 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This is Joy 94.9.

You're seeing the Soul Providers, Joy 94.9. Thanks for listening the last hour. It's almost time to say goodbye to the first hour. Just to go back over those tracks is what I'm trying to say. Celebrate. I kicked off there with Mickey Moore and ADT, Kathy Brown, Sheree Hicks. Bit of an old track, but this is the Michele Chiaverini remix, which is brand new. After that, Keep Coming, Matei and Omich. That's the Retired remix. Don't Turn It Off, 40 Thieves and QZen, the Damn Swindle remix. And that last track was Don't Tell Me, Fabio S and Feta Funk. Bit of a bit now with Deeper Love. Coming up in the second hour, do stick around. Got some great soulful house stuff coming up. You listen to Soul Providers, Joy 94.9.

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1: 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Some beautiful soulful house here, kicking off with a dedicated set to to Antonello Ferrari, the maestro of Italian soulful house. 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

You're listening to Soul Providers at Joy 94.9. Kicking off the second hour of the show with the maestro, the master of Soulful House, Italian Soulful House, Antonello Ferrari. A bit of a set dedicated to him there. Four tracks. This track in the background, Let the Music. That's Elder Antonello Ferrari and Emma Diva. What a name. That's the Antonello Ferrari Club Mix. Before that, Feel the Power, Antonello Ferrari. That's the Antonello Ferrari Club Mix again. Before that, Tell Me, Antonello Ferrari. That's his Club Mix again. I kicked off that set with I Feel For You. Great rework of that track. Antonello Ferrari and Roller Funk. Stick around, got some more Soulful House tracks coming up. You're listening to Matt Warne. This is Soul Provider. I'll take you through to 11 o'clock tonight.

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Matt Warren here, taking you through to 11 o'clock tonight. Best in soulful, deep and retro house. A bit of soulful house for the second hour of the show. Hope you're enjoying your Saturday night. Hope you're enjoying the show. Just to retrack, this track in the background, Don't Give Up, Kid Massive. That's extended mix. Before that, Jay Vegas. I love a bit of Jay Vegas. Everything he does, just love it. Don't Go Away. I reckon that's the track of the evening. Matei and Omich remix. What a combination. Before that, Feel the Heat, Fond 8, the extended mix, and kicked off that set with It's All About Love, Francesco Capodaglio. Again, the Italians just bring it. 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

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I'm Matt Warren. It is almost time to say goodnight. This track in the background, though, is gone full circle. It's Aldo Bergamasco, Minor Ray. We're Living for the Moment, Club Mix. For that, Mara, R1, D1 and Palace. On the dance floor was a track before that, Josh Butler. And I kicked off that set with Feel So Right, Marco Guadagna. I think that's how you pronounce it. Anyway, extended mix. If you like the music, check out my podcast, www.joy.org.au/soulprovider, or join me here again next Saturday night for 2 hours of the very best in soulful, deep and retro house. Stick around. You've got Vox Radio coming up with Vassy, just to take the pace up a bit for your Saturday night. I hope you've enjoyed the show. Enjoy the rest of your weekend. You've been listening to Matt Warren. This is Soul Provider. Good night.

0: Bust are in the mix on Vox Radio. We got some tunes ready for you guys, so kick back. Let's get into it. We're going to kick off this week's episode with actually a really cool remix of Bad, my record that I did with David Guetta and Showtek a few years back. You guys might know this one. This is by DJ Susan, Rich Dietz, and Smith and Soren. Let's get into it. This is Bad.
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0: what's up, guys? It's Buster here, and you're in the mix with Vassy and I on Vox Radio. If you're digging the show, head on over to our socials at Vassy and at Bustar_official and drop us a like or a comment to keep up to date. So, Vassy, how's Mama Life treating you?
1: Well, let me tell you, I know you don't know this yet, but Mum Life is full on. I'm definitely in full on mum mode. They're so, so cute when they're babies. It's my first, and you're just obsessed with everything they do, literally. It's actually really hard to get anything done because you're constantly just looking at them. I actually did my first show away from my baby, and I was, oh my God, actually texting every 5 minutes. I wasn't even away for 24 hours. But anyway, so cuteness overload. But yeah, to all the parents out there, respect. We got this. And yeah, let's get back into it, guys. We've got some cool tunes coming up. You're in the mix here with Vassy and Bustar on Vox Radio.
0: Joy.

0: and Bust R. And thank you so much for joining us here on Vox Radio. We've actually come to the end of the show for this week, but we are looking forward to seeing you guys next week. And to wrap it up, Bust R, take it away.
1: Yes, thank you, Vassy. To wrap things up, we've got a super cool tune from another fellow Aussie, Josh Fawaz. Here's Like a Prayer. Enjoy.

0: Dive. New Elka Klein just around the corner, but before that, there's this.
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0: This week's Record of the Week comes from the latest signing to Anjuna Beats, who've caused a storm at EDC with their first outing, Brazil. The pair want to celebrate the emotional connections art can bring, and I've

new music from Elka Klein, out on his Days Like Nights label. That was Hold On. For those of you joining us on the factory floors this autumn as part of the Anjuna Beats Warehouse Tour, keep an eye out for lineups dropping in the coming days. Liverpool is already announced, with Ferry Corsten back-to-back with Marsh, Amy Wiles, Closet and Jay Ribbon joining us for that one, with Bristol and Birmingham lineups coming in the next few days.

Spencer Brown, Storm Chasing. Monica from Anjuna Family Toronto wants to shout out Millie, Abdullah, Steve, Eric and Mariam for travelling to Velt Music Festival this last weekend to see Above and Beyond. She says she can't wait to do it all again at ABGT 700. Nick from Chicago says, I tragically lost one of my best friends on July 16th. Our first big weekend together after meeting was ABGT 600. I was so thrilled to make a friend who loved A&B like I did. I would love it if you would give a shout out to Justin. I know he will always be dancing.

and says, I love you and can't wait to dance together at ABGT 700. New music from some gorge-bound artists coming up in the next 30 minutes. But before that, here's Alexi Sonar and Raymond Daler with Sometimes

Proper club moment, courtesy of Grum there, alongside his fellow Scott Big Gal. That was Mega Bertha, brand new on Deep State. You'll be able to catch Grum at the Gorge in just over a month's time as part of our ABGT 700 celebrations, playing a live set on the Saturday afternoon and a back-to-back with Jay Ribbon on the Friday. A host of extracurricular activities are being announced in the next couple of weeks, including after parties with some familiar faces and wellness activities. So keep an eye on our socials for all the info on those. Here's another artist joining us at the Gorge.

we look even further ahead to new music coming soon on Anjuna. We set the table tonight with a collaboration featuring one of dance music's legends before a second course, courtesy of an artist on a hot streak of late. Head over to Discord or

Therapy with Above and Beyond. Tin Liquor getting trancy there, teaming up with Hellsuit on Edge of Forever. Up next, it's our pleasure to welcome back an artist who was omnipresent in the Anjuna family in the early 2010s. Colin Fisher made a name for himself with slow-burning progressive hits like Captivated, Downshift and the Time Machine EP, as well as remixes for Andane, Velveteen and Chicane. Over the last decade, his creative journey has seen him soundtrack some of the biggest video game trailers.

Paul Thomas remix of MOS's new single on UV Records, Skywalkers. And Chris and Dix in Southern Illinois are sending a shout out to Elise and Mike in Chicagoland, USA on his 60th birthday. Happy birthday. Here's the flashback.

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2: Making his debut on the show this week is an artist that's not only turning heads in the Anjuna world, but dance floors worldwide. Yuval Pinto, aka UV, is emerging as the club star of the Anjuna Deep Explorations roster, with his tracks working their way into the sets of Solomon, Camel Fat and Damien Lazarus, to name but a few. His mix tonight features a host of exclusives, including a collaboration with Ken, a remix of Heirloom's Oh Don't Tell, and a track you'll probably recognise from us. For the next 30 minutes, you're in the mix with UV.

0: huge thanks to UV for tonight's guest mix. Keep an eye on the Anjuna Deep 2026 playlist, where plenty of those tracks will be dropping soon. You'll also find the Anjuna Beats 2026 playlist close by. And don't forget to hit subscribe to our ABGT playlist to get this show delivered to your inbox every week. I'll be back, same time, same place next week with a guest mix from Esteva and news on a certain album that turned 15 years old this year. Until then, thanks for listening. Look after each other. Bye-bye. Group therapy with Above and
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1: 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Thank you for joining us this morning. It's just gone 7 a.m. Let's check the weather details across the country.
2: Joy weather.
1: Brisbane partly cloudy with a medium chance of showers in the late morning, with light winds becoming south to southeasterly at 15 to 25 kilometres per hour during the morning, a moderate fire danger rating, and a top of 23. For Sydney, partly cloudy with a high chance of showers most likely in the morning, light winds becoming southeasterly at 15 to 20 kilometres per hour, a moderate fire danger rating, and a top of 19. For Canberra, partly cloudy with frost and fog in the early morning, a medium chance of rain in the late morning and afternoon, with light winds, a top of 15. For Hobart, partly cloudy with light winds, a top of 15. For Adelaide, cloudy with light winds, a top of 15. Perth, sunny with northeasterly winds at 15 to 25 kilometres per hour, becoming light in the evening, a top of 16. For Darwin, sunny with a chance of a shower in the morning, light winds becoming northerly at 15 to 25 kilometres per hour, a high fire danger rating, and a top of 32. And for Melbourne, partly cloudy with a medium chance of morning fog, a mostly sunny afternoon with light winds, a top of 15. And for Monday in Melbourne, cloud clearing to a sunny afternoon with light winds, a top of 18.
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0: 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You're listening to Classic 90s and Noughties on Australia's Joy 94.9. Thank you for joining me this morning. Dom Dolor, San Francisco. Prior to that, Disco's Revenge from Gusto. Coming up on Classic 90s and Noughties on your Sunday morning, The Cranberries, also S Club and Snow Patrol next, here on Australia's Joy 94.9.
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0: Good morning, you're listening to Classic 90s and Noughties on Australia's Joy 94.9. Thank you for joining me this morning. The Cranberries, Dreams. Also, S Club, Reach. And Snow Patrol, Chasing Cars, from the album Eyes Open. Coming up on Classic 90s and Noughties, Rowan Keating, here on Joy.
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0: on Australia's Joy 94.9. You're listening to Classic 90s and Noughties on your Sunday morning with Michael. Jenny Morris, A Break in the Weather. Also Anastasia, I'm Out of Love, from the album Pieces of a Dream. And also Rowan Keating, Life is Like a Roller Coaster, from the album Rowan. Coming up on Classic 90s and Noughties on your Sunday morning, Robbie Williams, also Tina Arena, but up next, Chocolate Starfish, here on Joy.
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0: 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Robbie Williams, rock DJ. Robbie Williams will be in Melbourne this year, playing at Marvel Stadium as part of his Bricktop World Tour, and he'll be joined by special guests, including G-Flip, and he'll be performing on Wednesday, November 11. Also, Tina Arena, Chains, and from the album Chocolate Starfish, that is Chocolate Starfish and Mountain, here on Joy.
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0: Good morning, you're listening to Classic 90s and Noughties on Australia's Joy 94.9. Right now, CC Peniston, finally, after the news at 8, 5, along with Steve Mack, and also Black Box, here on

0: morning. You're listening to Classic 90s and Noughties on Australia's Joy 94.9. My name is Michael. Black Box, right on time. And also Five, along with Steve Mack, Keep On Moving. Coming up on Classic 90s and Noughties, Delight. Also TLC, up next, Gabrielle, here on Joy.
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0: Good morning. You're listening to Classic 90s and Noughties on Australia's Joy 94.9. Nice to have you listening this morning. Delight, Groove is in the Heart, from the album Will Click. Also TLC, Waterfalls. And from the album Find Your Way, Gabrielle, Dreams. Coming up on Classic 90s and Noughties, All Saints, and also George Michael, here on Joy. If you could read
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0: George Michael on Australia's Joy 94.9, Freedom 90, also the All Saints, Never Never. Coming up on Classic 90s and Noughties, Kylie, also Daryl Braithwaite. 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

0: You're listening to Australia's Joy 94.9. We're playing classic 90s and noughties until 9 o'clock. That's when Katie joins us. Kylie, Love at First Sight. Also, Daryl Braithwaite and Rise, which is the title track of the album. Also, Sheryl Crow, All I Want to Do Is Have Some Fun, from the album Tuesday Night Music Club. Coming up on classic 90s and noughties, something brand new from Delta Goodrum, Hologram, here on Joy.
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12: From Pearl Jam to Beastie Boys, Alanis Morissette to Spice Girls, Michael is ready to bring you the best pop, rock, dance and trance tracks from the 90s and noughties. 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
0: You've been listening to Classic 90s and Noughties on Australia's Joy 94.9. Thank you for joining me this morning. Katie will join you after 9 with Miss Chatelaine. You can send her a message on 0427 569949 and I'll speak to you next Sunday from 7. Have a great Sunday and enjoy your week. Right now, Delta Goodrum, Hologram, something brand new from her here on Joy.

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1: Good morning, everybody. It's time for Miss Chatelaine here on Joy 94.9. My name is Katie Purvis, and I'll be with you for the next 2 hours playing folk, roots, acoustic and pop music to nourish your soul. It's a foggy morning here in Melbourne, but we're set for a lovely, lovely day. I hope it's good where you are. On the show today, heaps of great new releases, including new stuff from Mark Wilkinson, Grace Potter, Number One Dads, Lizzie McAlpin and more. I'm going to start with a track from an artist called Oliver Downes. Now, a few weeks ago, I played an excellent new song from him called While the Sun Shines, and got a great response from you guys. It's made it to my list of best songs of the year, actually. Oliver Downes is from Melbourne, and he released his debut EP back in 2014, then an album in 2016, and another album in 2019. His new album, which is coming up, going to be released in about 3 weeks. It's actually called While the Sun Shines, which is the name of that track that I played. The next single is called Fragile Things, and he says it explores the people, relationships and values we often fail to appreciate until they have been damaged, changed or lost. Oliver will be touring in support of his new album. He'll be doing the Wesleyan here in Melbourne on the 18th of September, then 24th of September in Canberra and 27th of September in Sydney. So Oliver Downes, apparently well worth catching live. Here's his new song. It's called Fragile Things. 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

Ah, I really love his sound. He's terrific. That's Oliver Downs, local artist. And his new song, Fragile Things, can't wait for his album. It's called While the Sun Shines, and it's coming out in a few weeks. Oh, excellent stuff. Goodness, I've already had a message. Oh, it's Marty on the Sunshine Coast. Hi, Marty, how are you? Marty co-hosts Living in the 70s every Sunday midday here on Joy, and he says, good morning, the lovely Katie. Hope you have the most wonderful show on Sunday. Lovely way to start off the show. Oliver Downs' new single is really lovely. He's got a nice sound. As always, love your work. He does, and I really love the sax. The other song, While the Sun Shines, has a excellent, excellent sax work in it as well. So thank you, Marty. And little Jace also. Good morning, Katie. I'm on my way to Phillip Island for work, and I'll probably only catch the first half an hour of your show, but I have to say that I do love the cover of the single of Oliver Downs' Fragile Things. It's his face with a little girl shading the concerned lines and shadows on his face. That is true, Jace, and it is a lovely, lovely image. Yeah, he's one to watch, that's for sure. Oliver Downs, I'm sorry you won't be able to listen to the whole show. I was concerned to hear in the news that the little penguins, one of them has been found with bird flu. It's extremely alarming. Enjoy your day, and thanks for your message. If you'd like to send me a message like Jace and Marty have done, you can text 0427-JOY-949, or you can email onair@joy.org.au. Keita Alexander is an artist I've been playing a lot of lately because her new album is so good. It's called Rage. And she, I'm going to play another track from it. This is the last track on the album. It's called Sunday Girl, so I had to play it. Whenever I see a song with Sunday in the title, I think of playing it. She's based in northern New South Wales, and it released her debut in EP in 2013. She was only 17 years old. She has this album, Rage, which came out at the end of June, debuted at number one on the ARIA Australian Albums Chart. And Sunday Girl, the song, was co-written with Matt Corby. She says it's all about the letdown, the come down from this big emotion of rage. Like, I wish I didn't have to feel all these big feelings. I wish I could just be pleasant. There's a part of me that wishes I could just be the morning sunshine on a Sunday and have that be me forever. But it's not real. Nobody can live on Sunday on repeat forever. I make Sunday pancakes every week. I really try to slow down with my kids on Sundays. I don't book anything in. I want to be slow and present. Sunday Girl, the song, is ultimately about feeling a bit overwhelmed with all these feelings. It might be hard, it might be overwhelming, but how lucky are we that we get to live this life? Keita Alexander on Joy 94.9.

0: Hello, this is Brian Nankervis. 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

He's just very, very good. That's Mark Wilkinson. And a song called Goodbye from his new EP, Love and Loss. He's just got such a beautiful voice and such a good songwriter. The EP came out a couple of weeks ago. It's produced by Garrett Cato, who I love. And he says that song's about coming to terms with loss. It's about the memories of someone that stay etched in your surroundings and the process of adjusting to life without them. Oh, I think we've all been there. It's part of life, isn't it, losing people? Mark is based in Sydney and he's been around for about 20 years. I love his music and I really, really like that EP. He's lately been supporting Katie Noonan on her national tour. So that's two beautiful voices you would have heard if you went to that. You're listening to Miss Chatelaine with Katie on Joy, and I hope you are having a lovely Sunday morning. If you'd like to get in touch, you can text 0427-JOY-949 or email onair@joy.org.au. I'm going to play you a track from a new artist in all senses. She's new to me. She's only released a couple of songs. Her first song, she's been around for a while, but she's kind of resurfaced. Released her debut EP in 2017 and another one in 2020. She goes by the performing name Eyes of Bell, B-E-L, Eyes of Bell, and she's a queer singer-songwriter from Nam, Melbourne. Released this song, Melt, last month, was co-produced with a producer called Cheekbone, and she says it's about the tender surrender of putting your loved one first, a sacrificial ode to the beauty of melting into one another, where boundaries blur and hearts intertwine, both an act of vulnerability and a declaration of love. The video is very, very sexy, and it stars Belle and her fiancé or wife, I'm not sure which, whose name is Carlotta. And it's really, like I said, it's very sexy and very beautiful. And this song is great. Melt, Eyes of Bell. You're listening to Joy, the gay station in the nation.

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3: 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What actually is quantum theory? 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

Such a good song. He is another great songwriter that I love to play on this show. It's Stu Larsen, and the song's called The Shadow. It's from his excellent new album, Solitude, which came out a few weeks ago. Stu is, well, he's originally from Queensland, but he really, you could describe him as of no fixed address because he basically travels around the world playing music. And that particular album, Solitude, which came out in June, he visited one location per month for a year to write a song and film an accompanying performance video in each location. He went to New Zealand, Australia, Indonesia, Scotland, England, Austria, Germany, Italy, Canada, the USA and Argentina. Wow, that is a lot of moving around. And that song, The Shadow, was the one he did while he was in Austria. I've played a lot of tracks from the album because I really love it, but all of his stuff is great. His debut EP came out back in 2009 and his debut album, Vagabond, in 2014. He 20 years ago, he packed up his life in a suitcase and travelled to five continents, sort of chronicling it all in photography and music. So great stuff. And he's also toured internationally as support for Passenger and Boy and Bear. Very busy muso, and we're lucky to get to hear his great songs. You're listening to Michelle Lane here on Joy 94.9. I've had a message from Robbie in Mornington who says, good morning, Katie. I'm so pleased the weeks go by so quickly because once again, here we are wrapping ourselves in your glorious music selections. Have a good show and week ahead. Oh, thanks, Robbie. That's beautiful. Look, it's a lot of hard work to put this show together. I find myself spending hours on it every week, but I'm sure it's good for my mental health because I get to hear all this beautiful music as well. And with each song, I take an initial listen to it and then I put it on a list if it's suitable for the show. And then in the week of the show, I put all the songs that I've chosen in an order and I listen to them in the order. And

Latin American singer, and her album is full of Latin rhythms, and so I was boogieing around my house to it. So yeah, it's not just this type of music I listen to. I listen to all sorts, but mostly this sort of stuff. So thanks, Robbie. I appreciate that. And if you want to send me a message like Robbie has, you can text 0427-JOY-949 or you can email onair@joy.org.au. Grace Potter is an artist who's been around for quite some time. She's based in California. She's a bisexual singer-songwriter, originally from Vermont. She's legally blind in one eye, apparently. That's an interesting piece of information I read about her. Back in 2002, when she was at university, she started a band, and they were called Grace Potter and the Nocturnals. They released 4 studio albums and 4 live albums, and they disbanded in 2015. She also started releasing solo stuff around that time as well, 2002. Since then, her songs have been used in many TV shows, including One Tree Hill, Brothers and Sisters, ER, Grey's Anatomy, Rizzoli and Isles, and Grace and Frankie. And she's appeared on recordings by The Flaming Lips and Kenny Chesney. In fact, the song that she did with Kenny Chesney won a Grammy Award. She's been nominated 4 times for Grammys. She's releasing a 6th album next week, in fact. It's called Trespasser. It was produced by her husband and frequent collaborator, Eric Valentine, who's worked with Queens of the Stone Age, Weezer and Slash. And she says it was recorded in a cross-country journey beginning at her home in Topanga with Benmont Tench, who's worked with Tom Petty and the Heartbreakers, continuing in Nashville with session players from her previous album, Mother Road, and completed in Vermont with members of her longtime live band. So, yeah, quite a journey. The new song that's been released from the album is called Belong. She says, it's a song that's been with me for a long time. When I first wrote it, I imagined I'd eventually reach a place of belonging, but in actuality, I'm still on the journey. At a certain point, it felt more authentic to share the middle of the road trip instead of waiting to arrive, because if I waited, no one would ever hear it. It's great. This is called Belong. It's Grace Potter, and you're listening to Joy 94.9.

This is Matt Jogal, otherwise known as Matt Joygal, and you're listening to the amazing Katie on Miss Chatelaine Joy 94.9 Radio. Out loud and so very proud.

Such a beautiful song there from Number One Dads, aka Tom Jancek. Already Something, it's called. And Tom Jancek is someone whose name you will have heard me say before, because he's a producer of many artists that I love to play on this show, including Maple Glider, Kate Miller-Heidke, the Paper Kites, Ruby Gill, and Lisa Mitchell. But he is an artist in his own right. You are listening to Miss Chatelaine with me, Katie, on Joy 94.9. Tom lives in London, in the UK these days. He's originally here from NAM. He's been one half of the duos Big Scary and No Mono. And like I said, he's produced all those beautiful releases. But as a solo artist, he released his debut album in 2011 and another album in 2015 called About Face, which led to an AIRE Award for Breakthrough Independent Artist. And he did sold-out shows around Australia, including 5 consecutive nights at Sydney's Oxford Art Factory, which is still a record, apparently. His third album, Golden Repair, came out in 2020, which is in the time of Miss Chatelaine being here, and so I played a number of songs from that album. He is going to be releasing his fourth album in October. It's called Every Little Fire, and it was produced and mixed by him in small rooms, including a DIY bedroom studio. That song, Already Something, he says it's the only true love song on the record, a tribute to my partner of many years. Can you imagine having a song like that written for you? How gorgeous. Moving through difficult things as a partnership, he says, can challenge that partnership, but it can build strength and resilience. The song celebrates the tough things that build something far more durable. He sings, who did I find at the end of the fire? It's only ever been you. The saxophone is by Gus Rigby, who did a saxophone solo on one of Tom's fan favourite songs called Camberwell. His sounds are heard on that Already Something as well. How beautiful. So Tom Jancek will be touring Australia in October and November this year. I might try and grab him for an interview. Big admirer of his work. I've had a message from the lovely Tex, who was commenting on Robbie's beautiful message about my, quote, glorious music selections. Tex says, thank you, Katie. I agree. Wonderful music to start our day. Superb. Thank you, Tex. I love getting your message every week. I hope you're well. Please do join in and send me a message. You can text 0427JOY949. And you can email on air at joy.org.au. I've had a message from Beck and Marty from Valley Road. I'm going to play their new song, Collapse, later in the show, but I might read out their message later. Thank you, Beck and Marty. Lovely to hear from you. All right. Lizzie McAlpin is a fantastic artist from Philadelphia. I've played her on the show before. She's a producer and an actor, as well as a singer-songwriter. This year she's been in a Broadway show, and or maybe off-Broadway, and also a TV show. Not one I'd heard of, but still. She released her debut EP in 2018, her debut album in 2020, and another album in 2022, which I played a couple of tracks off. She has collaborated with Niall Horan, Noah Kahn, and Jacob Collier. And her third album came out in 2024. It's called Older, which I played a song off. Now, she's going to be releasing her fourth album next month. It's called Angel, and this is the first song from it, first single to be released. It is gorgeous. It's called The Light in the Painting, which is a beautiful title, and she says it's about the euphoric beginning of a new connection. This is Lizzie McAlpin, The Light in the Painting on Joy 94.9.

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2: 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And we're the hosts of Joy 94.9's The Sound of Now.
1: 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But the thing with music is that there is always something happening. Music never stops. So you can always keep up with music news over on Instagram. 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
3: It really is one of the best shows here on Joy, The Sound of Now, that you just heard an ad for. You are currently listening to a different music show called Miss Chatelaine with me, Katie, and, you know, Triana Butler once described my show as the double J of Joy, and The Sound of Now as the triple J of Joy, and that's a pretty accurate summation, I reckon. I'll hang on to that one because I really like it. Going to play you, finish off the hour, because we've come to the end of the first hour, with a song from a new Sydney singer-songwriter called Tom Hume, but he goes by the performing name Dovetail, and that's T-A-L-E at the end. He's a musician and bush regenerator, according to his Instagram bio, a conscious folk rock project based in Sydney on Gadigal land, using music to serve the people. The name reflects Tom's passions for both traditional folk storytelling and collective struggles to uproot oppression. He's only released three songs, first one in 2022, the second one in 2024, and this one, Home, it's called. It was released in June, and it's the title track of his forthcoming debut album. He says, "This song was written in a storm. For weeks on end, Sydney was subjected to a relentless barrage of rain. Flooding, leaking roofs, and mould were everywhere. By the luck of the draw, I was sheltered under the roof of my shitty, mouldy, asbestos-ridden rental. I had home. Meanwhile, I was thinking of all the people across the city with nowhere to go to escape the deluge. On the one hand, this song is about gratitude, and on the other, it's about rage that others are denied safety and shelter by a cruel system." Here's Dovetail and Home. You're listening to Joy 94.9.